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0: State of Hockey and friends, and welcome to Grand Casino Arena here in St. Paul, Minnesota, where this evening we kick off the 2026 preseason as the Minnesota Wild entertain the Chicago Blackhawks. Glad to have you along. Welcome aboard, friends. Joe O'Donnell and Ryan Carter with you tonight. Cart's kind enough to fill in for Tom Reed. And this is always an exciting time of the year, Carts. You've got young guys, you got old guys, you got a hated rival in Chicago coming to town. Good crowd here in St. Paul. It's hockey. It's back. I'm really excited for this season. Your thoughts, the overview of the Wild as they begin things tonight in the preseason.
1: It is an exciting time, Joe. And first and foremost, thanks for having me. It's going to be fun to work alongside of you. So looking forward to that. That's maybe more exciting than the product there on the ice is being able to work with you. This is just terrific. But it was a relatively quiet summer for the Wild, and one that followed a great postseason where they made it to the second round against Colorado. Looked like maybe they were going to be able to have a chance to win that series. But when it comes to the roster, not a lot changed, Joe. But at the same time, I think there's still excitement with the group that's in there. You get a full season with Quinn Hughes. You've got Matt Boldy, Brock Faber, post-Olympic gold medal. Boy, I don't know if it's just me, but they look like they stand a little taller. Their shoulders are a little...
0: Pickard and Soderblom, the goaltending matchup, much more, including the opening faceoff from St. Paul. When we come back, it's preseason opener. 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

0: Grant Casino Arena. Beautiful St. Paul, Minnesota. Joe O'Donnell, Ryan Carter with you. The preseason opener, the Wild from right to left on your radio dial in the opening period. Wear their green jerseys tonight. The Blackhawks from left to right in the first in their white sweaters. John Hines back behind the Wild bench. Just got a contract extension done earlier this week. Jeff Blashill, second-year head coach for Chicago. As the Blackhawks filter one in, and we are underway in the preseason opener for both sides. Nick Foligno, the former Blackhawk, hands his puck off. Charlie Strammel, the former first-rounder for the Wild, one of their top prospects, will wind it in from center. Soderblom out to move it along. Karts, you talked about it in the pregame show with Kevin Faulness. The opportunity for guys, old and young, to make a statement in this hockey game. How do you actually go out there, though, and show something to spark things a little bit?
1: I think early on in these preseason games as they battle out in front of Soderblom is, you know, can you shake the summer hockey? And training camp is abbreviated. You have just a couple of days before you get to the first game. They've emphasized battle drills, direct hockey in camp. It's north. It's get the puck out of the zone, you know. And can you do those things, do it effectively, and then generate offense while doing that?
0: Wild looking to take a step in the right direction after, again, another great season. And advancing out of the first round of the playoffs. First time, what felt like an eternity for a lot of the Wild faithful. Before bowing out to Colorado in a very tough game five. There's a shot by Ole Mata as I was lobbing that softball to Karts moments ago. Soderblom made the save. A little battle in front, as Ryan mentioned, and now we're back to live action. The Blackhawks through the neutral zone. Steal by Minnesota. Gambrell to the right wing side. Hunter Haight dropped it to Shaw. Right back into the right wing corner. Haight deals it around. The left point, Matt Kierstedt. Filters it back to Haight through the high slot. Hunter Haight scoops it to the right side. Spot check centered, and Gambrell pumped it wide. Kierstedt follows it up. A left wing drive, and Soderblom his second stop. And Connor Mackey and Mason Shaw there pushing after the whistle. Talked to Mason Shaw this morning. Wondered if he might get a little scrappy tonight, and he said he's fought Connor Mackey in the past when Mackey was in Tucson in the American League.
1: Yeah, it's good to see Mason Shaw back out there, too. A couple of injury-riddled seasons here in Minnesota, but signed with Winnipeg, played in their minor league affiliate the last 2 years, and led the team in points each of those 2 years, and stayed healthy. Great to see.
0: Great to see, certainly. Mason Shaw now calls Shakopee, Minnesota, home, and of course, hails from Wainwright, Alberta. Icing on the Wild, a draw to the right of Calvin Pickard, 34 years of age, signed July the 1st, a one-year contract. Out of Moncton, New Brunswick, this is his seventh National Hockey League team. Began

0: showcase against the St. Louis Blues in Chicago. And the two teams split a pair of games. Felicity had a two-goal game against the Blues prospect showcase. The Wild did not have a prospect showcase or the Tom Curver's prospect tournament we've seen the last few years. And to be quite honest, as Minnesota's offside here with 2:09 gone by in the first, no score. The Wild have the only two registered shots to this point in the hockey game in the preseason opener. Wild don't have a ton of prospects that they kind of deemed like, you know, probably need to see game action, right? Either guys that are at their NCAA schools training or going to be in the American Hockey League or elsewhere in pro hockey that I believe there's just about nine or so prospects that got on the ice prior to main camp starting.
1: Yeah, I think they came into training camp with the plan for the veteran NHL guys in terms of game volume, so they knew what was out there for some of these other prospects and felt good about the opportunity for them to watch some of these guys in preseason.
0: Yeah, I talked to John Hines this afternoon, Wild head coach, and he talked about, you know, sort of the urgency with a shorter training camp, a condensed preseason, to get after it and get into things quicker. We'll see if the Wild can do that. Remember, last year, not a great start for Minnesota. A very below average month of October, then got their act together. But over the last few years, generally speaking, the Wild have started on time, so to speak. Back in the net, Minnesota centering. A chance just rolled through the legs. Is unable to get a tip on that opportunity was Caden Bankier. Both teams going for a change on the fly. 3 minutes gone by in the first. Wild from right to left on your radio dial. Joe O'Donnell, Ryan Carter here with you. Monday, we're in Chicago at United Center. And then two games against the Dallas Stars to wrap up the Minnesota Wild four-game preseason. Wild were 3-2-1 in the exhibition slate last year. The Blackhawks were 2-4-0. Nick Foligno looks to dig a puck free. Top line out for the Wild with Sturm playing the wing. Strammel and Nick Foligno, the other linemates.
1: These are the kind of games if you're Sturm, one of these guys with a letter on their chest, or you don't ordinarily have one, you go to the photographer and say, hey, snap a few extra, send them to me for the Instagram, because you like to have that letter on there.
0: Love that. Shot off the rush by the Blackhawks, Dominic Toninato is shouldered away by Picker. Minnesota picks up the puck. Spachik over to Matt Kierstead, the Elk River, Minnesota native. Hacked it ahead. It tips in. No icing. Back is Derek Pouliot, the 32-year-old with his eighth NHL organization. Most likely slotting in the American League. Pouliot hasn't played a regular season NHL game since 2024. And on the forecheck, Hunter Haight got his first NHL goal in the Wild's regular season finale last year. A little bit more edge to his game this time around in training camp, as what John Hines told me. Again, just a couple days in, the Wild took to the ice for the first time Thursday, and here they are Saturday in their preseason opener. 4.5 gone by in the opening frame. Dylan Gambrell dug it free for the Wild, spun it around. Carson Lambos pinches in. Try to slap it back towards the blue line where Haight was covering, but it leaks out the center. I feel like everybody's probably into the game at this point, Karts.
1: Yeah, it does take a little bit, and again, the complexion of an NHL roster has changed over the last decade.
0: Riley Haight in with a shot, and that's handled by Soderblom.
1: And early in these exhibition games, it would be tough to find the appropriate pace because everybody would be so eager to get in, get your first forecheck, get a body. So it didn't resemble hockey maybe till the second period, but now without some of those guys like Ryan Carter on the ice, real hockey's being played early, and it does look like, you know, they're kind of settling in.
0: On the faceoff for the Wild, trying to guide it back, was Justin Kirkland, and we have a penalty right off the draw. Getting clipped up high was Tyler Pitlick. And the game's first power play will go the way of the Wild. First power play of the night presented by XL Energy.
2: Chicago penalty. Chicago penalty, number 38, 2-minute minor, interference.
0: That's Ethan Del Mastro, 19 games last year at the Blackhawks, the rest of his time in Rockford. The Rockford Ice Hogs and Iowa Wild, the AHL level, big-time rivals. Both teams, unfortunately, for their respective sides, were mired in the bottom of the Central last year. The Wild finishing one spot higher as a chance off the draw rattled around. A couple of saves in tight by Soderblom. Kirkland out of the right wing corner. Justin Kirkland for Minnesota on the man advantage here. Center point, Spachik. The left side, Bankier snapped his stick in two. And the puck barely went anywhere. And the Blackhawks get it to center, Toninato. Turns it loose for Landon

0: Slagert, return pass, nobody home. Bankier goes to the bench, gets a new twig. 5.5 now expired time in the first. Wild on a power play for another 90 seconds. Spacek from right to left. A drop pass for Bankier, slung along for Kirkland, trying to flip it free. And if you're an Iowa Wild fan tuned into this one, you'll know a lot of these names, and you'll probably see a lot of these guys on the Iowa Wild power play, pending they're not up here for stretch of this season. Height with a chance, and he powered it wide off a bank from the end wall where he looked like he had an empty net, but it was a tough angle, Karts.
1: Yeah, he had room and maybe a little time to settle it down. Goaltender was swimming.
0: Here's Kirkland out of the right wing corner. 6 minutes gone by in the first. Power play halfway home. Spacek a point drive. Stopped down in front. Pitlick turned it along. Bankier a shot. Fought off by Soderblom. Bankier then a nice hit in the corner as the Blackhawks fail to clear. Spacek held it in. A give and go now. Kirkland to Spacek. His wrist was tipped down in front. Tyler Pitlick won the battle. Nudged it free. The Wild getting a change here on the power play with a half minute to go on the man advantage. Kirkland floats it along. Gambrell tapped up top. Spacek into the right wing corner. Kirkland at the hash marks, cross-ice aerial pass tipped. Hayden Bankier, a Wild draft pick, swung it down low. Pitlick hammered his man as he goes for a puck battle back of the net. Good zone time, to say the least, for this power play so far for Minnesota. Tack to the point, Damon Hunt held the line nicely. Hunt tries to activate, Gambrell supported. Flipped down low, power play about to expire. Hunt deep back behind the Chicago cage, won a battle. Damon Hunt floats it along. Gambrell right circle, hacked it in front of his block, got it back, dove and poked at it, and it tipped high and wide. Power play is over. Blackhawks scoop the center. They're in desperate need of a change.
1: Yeah, full 2 minutes for that power play on the ice. Great job with possession. They really just couldn't get a lot to the middle of the ice, find any openings in the slot. Couple shot attempts blocked, but Chicago caught running around.
0: Rieger Lorenz, a Wild draft pick, in on the forecheck here. Chicago hacks it ahead. They wave off icing because the foot race was won by Savoie. Samuel Savoie, who was injured here, a horrific injury a couple of years back in a preseason game. October the 1st, 2023, he broke his right femur in this building as he and Alex Goligoski were chasing after a loose puck down to our left. A break now for Lorenz. He's in a low, Rieger. Lorenz has shot. He scores! A breakaway for Rieger Lorenz, who had 17 goals last year with the Denver Pioneers, and he's given the Wild their first tally of the preseason. It's 1-0 Minnesota.
1: Yeah, second-round pick does a good job just getting on the defensive side or the offensive side of Chicago's defense, and an indirect pass from behind the Wild's goal line catches a bounce and ends up right on the tape of Lorenz. Then he separates with a couple of strides, a little shimmy shake right out in front of Soderblom, opens up the five hole, slides it in, and a confident little celebration as he nets the Wild's first.
0: Couple of national championships with the Pioneers for Lorenz. Here's Adam Abrams with the call.
2: First goal of the preseason for number 61, Rieger Lorenz. Assisted by number 23, Dylan Gambrell. And number 48, Damon Hunt.
0: Carson Lambos, former Wild first rounder. The left wing side, Nick Foligno jams it down low. Nick Foligno turned 39 at the end of October. Spent parts of three seasons with the Blackhawks prior to the trade last year to join his younger brother Marcus. Loose puck in the slot. Mason Shaw had it for a moment, offensive zone. Blackhawks steal it and give it away. Hunter Haight jabbed it towards the front of the net. That's broken up.
1: It's a second assist for Damon Hunt, but I think that's going to do wonders for his confidence. You look at him right now, and I think the way that he played late last year and even just his career trajectory deserves an opportunity to play and play comfortably. 10, 12 games, hey, you're not getting healthy scratch, show us what you've got kind of thing. But he's locked in a battle with an Olimata for a spot there on that third pair for the Wild. But not that his job is to produce, but that has to feel good.
0: Hunter Haight off the rush right side, another Chicago giveaway. Glove save by Soderblom, a little rough stuff after the whistle. Should probably point out quickly here, the Blackhawks got in a little bit later than expected. Preseason games, you travel day of if you're on the road. But they didn't get here until about I don't know, 90 minutes before puck drop, their equipment staff was wheeling stuff in, and they are a little sleepy right now. Shots are 9-1 Minnesota. Rieger Lawrence has Minnesota in front 1-0. The preseason opener halfway through the first. 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

0: 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I am Joe O'Donnell. 10:43 to go in the first. In the preseason opener for both clubs. Wild, a 1-0 lead. Chicago chopped it out to neutral ice. Shaw cut it off. Rolled it along for Hunter Haight. Stepped over the blue line. Worked it down low. Gambrell thumped off the puck. Del Mastro weaving it along. Blackhawks unable to clear initially. Second effort. They get it just out the center with the help from Kevin Korchinski. Ole Mata stashed it to the right side. Gambrell got it to center. Mata picked it up and wheeled it back. Very steady presence is what Ole Mata will bring to the Wild. Clark's been around a long time. Won a couple Stanley Cups as well.
1: Yeah, he is. And Finn, right down to it, built solid, physical, plays the game hard. I think he's going to do well for the Wild. I mean, it really fits a mold, too. You think about the kind of guys going to block shots and where the Wild want to improve upon last season. A big area is penalty kill. And you know, he's got the profile of game that fits a real good penalty killer. And it's a matter of whether he'll fit in the system. And I'm sure he'll find a way.
0: Spellacy carries the Blackhawks ahead. Slips it into the right of Pickard. Hadn't seen some action in a couple of minutes here. Blackhawks looked at digging free on the forecheck. Dylan Boucher was bottled up for a moment. Now it's flipped along. Where Kierstead chopped it free. Riley Height headman. Spacek tips in. Both teams will change.
1: Boy, the difference a year can make. Riley Height. And maybe it wasn't fair to put the pressure on him as a roster hopeful last year, but he came in after a terrific junior career. And the chatter was that maybe he was going to break the lineup.
0: Chance for the Wild developing. Roman Schmidt trying to fire it in front. That was blocked, though, on a good recovery there by Jake Furlong.
1: But Height went down to Iowa, and I think he ended up producing late in the year, but had to figure out how to score in the pro game. And he has all the tools to score. Now he's got to put them all together.
0: Riley Height, 25 points with the Iowa Wild last year. This is his sixth NHL preseason game for Height. Not to be confused with Hunter Haight. Height and Haight. Two different players, both prospects, both trying to make their mark on this training camp. Nico Sturm for Minnesota charged with a loose puck. Gave it away, though. Landon Slagert took over. Bounced out in front. David Hunt a shot. That hit the outside of the goalpost. Dug free by Nick Foligno. Ripped to the point. Mata had some trouble within his skates. Foligno's there to gather, but Slagert stepped to it. However, Chicago gives it away. Gavin Hayes couldn't handle it at the offensive blue line.
1: I mean, we're 12 minutes in, and the guys that have stood out, David Hunt, I think Spacek's made some great plays.
0: Korchinski off the rush, ties the game at one. Former first-rounder Kevin Korchinski took a drop pass, and from about 12 feet inside the blue line, maybe a little bit closer than that, ripped it upstairs, beat Pickard, high glove.
1: Transition hockey and a little turnover as the Wild try to break out in the neutral zone. It's Stramel who kind of coughs it up on the backhand. He gets taken down, 3-on-2 for Chicago. Finds Korchinski on your perfect setup where it goes from wide right, middle lane drive, far side to Korchinski. Get the goalie moving laterally. Nice little shot through his screen. Nick Foligno couldn't block it. Korchinski gets Chicago tied at one.
0: Dominic Toninato with a nice screen in front. Duluth native, former Bulldog, UMD.
2: For number 14, Kevin Korchinski, assisted by number 92, Gavin Hayes. And number 25, Dominic Toninato. Time of the goal, 12-12 of the first period.
0: Korchinski's still trying to kind of piece it together for the Blackhawks. He's a former 7th overall pick in 2022.
1: Right.
0: And he jumped right into the National Hockey League pretty much, Karts. The 22-23 season, he played 76 games. Then the next year, 24-25 season, he played just 16 NHL games and just 13 last year. Did they rush him? I'm not sure, but obviously there's still some upside. Still very young, just 22 years of age.
1: I think the way you look at that is player development and philosophy. Chicago was clearly in a rebuild at that time. They take a player 7 overall, and it's where is he going to develop the best? They felt at the NHL level, let's just keep him here because we can afford to take the lumps. We want to get Connor Bedard in the next draft and everything else. Well, in doing so, maybe they fried the kid out, and now they're trying to be more conservative with it and make him earn it a bit. And we'll see. Nice little play there to tie the game up. But seven overall, that's significant draft capital that you could potentially be ruining just on player development.
0: Roman Schmidt backs up for the Wild, now goes for a change. The Blackhawks regrouping, so both teams change on the fly. Roman Schmidt, a big boy, and that might be an understatement. He's 6'5", 225. Traded from the Flyers in March as part of a minor league deal. The Wild re-signed him July the 8th. He was with three American Hockey League teams last season.
1: Chicago's stockpiled a few of the big bodies on their blue line, NHL blue line anyways. They've got some trees back there, and they're not afraid to play physical.
0: Yeah, there are a couple of big fellas for both of these lineups here tonight. It's glove saved by Pickard Hall's play. A little chance there from the dot to his left. 5:49 to go in the first. A lot of action early. It's a 1-1 game in the preseason opener between the Wild and the Blackhawks here in St. Paul. 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

0: 5:49 to go in the first period. 1-1 between the Wild and the Blackhawks. 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
1: Hey, real quick, when do I get to do a read?
0: Well, here. You're right here.
1: They over. Never let me on TV.
0: Oh, well, I just assumed I'd make it easier on you. You know,
1: no,
0: I'm
1: kidding.
0: We've come full circle.
1: I don't think I actually want to read. I don't want anybody to know if I can read or not. But
0: top to bottom, left to right, Ryan.
1: Dude, I want to try it. Just give me a shot, guys, okay?
0: Full circle for us. I believe the first pro hockey broadcast you were ever a part of was down in Iowa with me, correct? Or did you do some earlier in your career and I was unaware?
1: No, that's absolutely right. Yeah, that was first broadcasting game was with you in Iowa. That was a playoff game, if I'm not mistaken,
0: against
1: right?
0: Against Milwaukee, and the Wild crushed the Admirals. I think we did a TV and a radio game together that playoff series. Game one and two, maybe. But anyway, good to have you back alongside, and I'm glad that your career has blossomed on television.
1: Yeah, can you believe that?
0: Shot block has stunned Lorenz, the goal scorer. I butchered the call with his name on the breakaway. It's my bad. Rieger Lorenz. I called him Lorenz. I had it written down as Lorenz, and then I screwed it up.
1: It's preseason for everybody, Joe.
0: Well, I feel bad. Mom and Dad could be listening. You know, other folks. So, anyway, we're back to live action. Lorenzo hobbled down the tunnel as he wore that shot block. And Minnesota carries this puck ahead. Bank here. Off on the left wing side, Matt Kierstedt fired in front. Soderblom tipped it away. Blackhawks turn another puck over. Foligno to center point. Kierstedt a one-timer, and that's blocked by the player that just turned it over, Merrick Vanek. Spacek to Kierstedt. Filtered along for a little tip by Foligno that's gobbled up by the Blackhawks. Van Acker getting it along and a penalty call here. There's a broken stick on the ice and the Wild will be shorthanded. The stick of Martin Mishiak snapped in two. We'll wait the call.
2: Chicago penalty, number 68, two-minute minor, slashing.
0: He broke the stick on a Wild player. My apologies. I saw his broken stick and assumed he drew the power play. So the Wild are second man advantage of the hockey game after this. 4:25 left in the first, our final break of the opening frame. It's 1-1. 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

0: Minnesota. It's 1-1. Shots are 12-3 Wild. Wild won the draw, but they lost the puck then almost immediately. Slagard shorthanded, stood up by Damon Hunt, so he flopped it down low. Toninato, who they now said is credited with that goal for the Blackhawks, must have tipped it in front on that shot by Korchinski. So officially, Lorenz on a breakaway, and then Toninato on a deflection, the goal for each side. Here's Hunter Haight from Minnesota off to Foligno, given back into the left wing corner for Haight. Gambrell and Korchinski come together back of the net. Soderblom peering over his left shoulder, then his right shoulder. He's just down in the butterfly trying to locate the loose puck, which Minnesota has, and Hunt flexes it along. Strammel, high slot. Charlie Strammel guides it off to Damon Hunt. And to the Gambrell, outer half of the right circle now. Gambrell talks it to the point. Hunt gives it back. Gambrell, the former San Jose Shark. His first NHL goal in a Sharks sweater against Jordan Binnington. And the St. Louis Blues number of years back. Gambrell, right side. To Nick Foligno, stops behind the net of Soderblom. Gambrell on it again. Another good sequence of zone time for a Wild power play. Hunt's long shot stopped by Soderblom. Rebound gathered and charged down the ice by Connor Mackey, the former Ranger.
1: Chicago's PK seems content letting the Wild possess the puck on the perimeter, but they're doing a pretty good job shutting things down in the slot.
0: Drop pass by Spachik, carrying ahead Riley Heights. Now off on the right wing side, Tyler Pitlick skied it back of the net. Del Mastro right wing side, checked by Pitlick, couldn't clear. Spellacy had it hogtied. Kirkland lobbed it towards the front of the cage. Chicago breaks it up, and right wing Boris Del Mastro this time heaves it down. 2:40 left, opening period. Shots are 13-3. Minnesota in a 1-1 game. 10 seconds left on the Wild power play, their second of the evening. Caden Bankier lugs it along. Any good? First couple days at camp, talking to Brad Bombardier, Director of Player Development for the Minnesota Wild, about Bankier. A couple of assists in the preseason last year for Minnesota. Power play about to expire. Centering pass for Pitlick. They came from down below the goal line. And that eventually was tapped away. Back to full strength hockey for the Blackhawks. They'll wind in from center. Off the stick of Boisvert. A centering pass after Pickard got trapped in no man's land. It was Connor Milbach that threw it in front. The Wild come out unscathed.
1: Yeah, it was Mata who recognize that they maybe are a little vulnerable out front.
0: Nico Sturm now charges in at the late left side. Centered for a shot, and Jagger Joshua hacked it wide in a wide open net. Joshua, the younger brother of Dakota Joshua, plays for the Toronto Maple Leafs. The Dearborn, Michigan native Jagger Joshua had a good look there on a Nico Sturm pass, Carts.
1: Yeah, nice little two-on-one execution there from Sturm, who in the playoffs, I thought, brought his game to another level. Composure with the puck, able to produce. This looks great. And he came into last year, October, injured. Maybe he's chasing it for a while. I think it was a low back injury. But towards the end of last year and the beginning of this year, he looks a little bit more comfortable in the body and his movements. And nice little execution there.
0: Final minute of the opening period. And to your point, Sturm last year, remember the impact he had in the playoffs when he got his opportunities, won a couple of Stanley Cups. And talked with John Hines just prior to puck drop about the bottom six on paper for Minnesota. A lot of versatility, a lot of different ways they can play it, and a bunch of guys with experience fighting for maybe, you know, those third and fourth line roles.
1: Yeah, it's interesting the changes to the Wild roster. In that they lose Zuccarello, Johansson,
0: Tarasenko,
1: and in their top six, it looks like they lost some scoring, but they've also acquired some guys that look like they could fit in their bottom six, so their bottom six looks significantly better.
0: Right. Roman Schmidt feeds it to Carson Lambeau, so Winnipeg native pounds it in, dying second to the first in a 1-1 game. On the forecheck went Strammel. Blackhawks charge it along. They drop it off for a shot. Pickard the save. A wrister there by Dylan Boucher, and Pickard answered the bell with 5.5 seconds left in the first, one of his best stops in the opening frame.
1: Stretch pass catches the Wild's three forwards a little bit. Comes all the way up, and you know, again, this is what happens, exhibition. You get excited on your forecheck. You get beat a little bit. It's 3-on-2 the other way. Wild defense kind of gets caught with a bad angle. And then it's middle of the ice, right between the circles, and Pickard able to fight it off, Puck lays out in front of him, but he finds it before Chicago can jump on it and do any more damage.
0: Spellacy and Foligno on the faceoff. Foligno guides it free, and that's going to take us to the first intermission. For the Wild, two power plays. They got the opening goal. Rieger Lorenz with the tally. And then the Blackhawks tied on the deflection by Toninato. So 20 minutes in the books here from St. Paul in the preseason. I think pretty good pace, and both teams obviously in this environment trying to get everybody involved, roll their lines, and get guys into the game quickly. It seemed like both sides were able to accomplish that.
1: Yeah, I think so. Wild out shoot them 14-4. They draw the two power plays. Their power plays looked good. The offensive zone time couldn't generate a lot in the slot and by way of dangerous looks. But altogether, yeah, I think it was a good period. And again, you can't duplicate the physicality that occurs in a regular NHL game, whether that be practice, skating. And it looked like the guys came to camp and in this first game, great shape. And despite the fact that there's big bodies battling right now, fatigue didn't look like it was a factor. The pace was high.
0: We will step aside. When we come back, we'll have a Tom Reed's hotline without Tom Reed. Ryan Carter will do that. I think we've got some other audio for you. And if not, Kevin Faulnitz will tap dance his way to the drop of the puck in the second period. We are underway on the new season. Glad you can be with us. Wild.com as well. We're streaming on there. Thanks to those who tuned in on the Minnesota Wild Audio Network and Wild.com tonight. 1-1 after 20. Back after this, you're listening to Wild Hockey presented by Grand Casino.
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0: Believe it or not, Minnesota Wild Hockey back on the radio, back on the ice, and in St. Paul. Yes, it's preseason, but hockey is back on the air. Welcome to the Al Shaper Press Box through one period in preseason game number one. The Wild and Blackhawks are knotted at a goal apiece. Much more to come here. I will continue our recap here in a little bit, but want to bring you a conversation with tonight's starting goaltender. What do you know about Calvin Pickard? Well, you might say not a lot. Let's change that. Here's a conversation with Calvin Pickard from yesterday at Tria Rink in St. Paul. All right, Wild fans, here we go. The preseason is underway. Wild hosting the Chicago Blackhawks, and the goaltender of choice tonight, Calvin Pickard. Welcome to the Minnesota Wild. Welcome to Grand Casino Arena. And more importantly, welcome to the state of hockey, Calvin.
1: Yes, good to be here. Excited to get out there.
0: I heard you talking to the media a little bit. It sounds like you've been in town for a little while. How are your surroundings treating you? How's it becoming acclimated to the area?
1: Yeah, it's been awesome. Getting the family acclimated in the community has been awesome. And the rink, it's been great. The staff's been awesome. The players have made me feel right at home, and getting on the sheet with everybody the last few weeks has been great. So excited to get going for real.
0: A little bit of a different training camp this year. You've been around the block a few years. You know what training camp is all about. But this year, it's abbreviated and it's truncated. It feels like it's going to be gone in a flash. Four preseason games. How does that affect you as a goaltender, having the shortened preseason, the shortened training camp, and only four preseason games to play?
1: Yeah, I feel like it's not too bad. The players now skate for, a couple months in the summer. You're revving up for the last few weeks especially, and once it starts, you're just itching to get going, and you got 2 weeks from the start of camp right to the season starting. I think it's enough. As long as you get the ample playing time and exhibition games, I get two starts, and that's kind of usually par for the course for me. So two games and getting right into it, it's great.
0: I'll tell you, from a fan's perspective and a broadcaster's perspective, could not agree more. Four preseason games and a shortened training camp, that's great. Yeah. It's interesting to hear it, though, from a player's perspective. You also mentioned in talking to the media, you prefer the games as opposed to the scrimmaging against your own team. You don't enjoy that so much from a goalie?
1: I think it's got a couple good aspects for myself. It's just a level up from the summer skates. You got a little bit more bumping and grinding. Some guys shooting more outside shots with traffic in the net. That's a big thing you miss in the summer. Not as much traffic, deflections, things like that. But competing against your own team's always been a little bit weird for me. Guys are trying to, get in touch with, get comfortable with or against you. And I'd much rather, get out there tomorrow and playing against a different team.
0: That said, you bring a different perspective here to the ice. Is during these training camp drills, the scrimmages and all that other good stuff, you're seeing guys for the first time on your team. I like a Kirill Kaprizov. You played against him, but now you're seeing him. What do you make of the talent that's here in Minnesota as they try to build upon what they did last year and finally getting out of that first round?
1: Yeah, obviously saw him from afar, playing against him a few times over the last couple of years. Crazy talent. There's a lot of really, really good talented players here, and it was a good year for them last year, getting through Dallas and obviously running into Colorado, but definitely got over the hump last year, and I'm excited to be a part of it. And the expectations are high here, and it's definitely exciting to get going now.
0: Tell me real quick about the goaltending fraternity. You guys are always your own little club on whatever team you're at, and now you come to Minnesota. You got Jesper Wallstedt with you in the main cage. You got Philip Gustafson on the mend. You're working with Freddie Chabot. You got a future Hall of Fame goaltender and Marc-Andre Fleury just floating around here. What's it been like here as the goaltending fraternity takes shape here in your own little core?
1: Yeah, I've seen my fair share of goalie fraternities over the years. But I knew Freddie. I knew Freddie a little bit from before. Really good guy. Very positive. Definitely a good outlook on the game and the position. And both Swedes, they're great. Two of the best goalies in the league. It's nice to share that out with them, share different things with them. I'm older than them, but I can definitely learn a lot from them and how they work and how they prepare and different technical things. So it's been a lot of fun to get to know them, and it was nice to have a little combo with Flower the other day. I haven't seen him since Vegas, but Flowers always been one of my favorites, you know, on and off the ice. So it was good to see him.
0: Never not smiling, the great Marc-Andre Fleury. Last thing then, I know in a perfect world, you go out there on Saturday night against the Blackhawks and you turn away everything you face. But for a goalie, do you want to see a bunch of shots? What do you want to get, especially out of that first exhibition game?
1: Yeah, I've always been a believer that you want to see work in preseason. I've been on teams where, you know, you play a home game and sometimes your lineup's a little bit more strong than the road team. And you're just kind of standing there. I don't think that's going to be the case tomorrow. I think we'll have a, you know, a younger team. I'm not quite sure what it's going to look like, but I think it'll be a pretty even lineup. That's what you're looking for. And, you're looking to get some reps in with different situations, some power play, you know, some 4-on-4, just a little bit of everything, traffic, just to get that, your feet under you. And it's better to get work rather than stand around in preseason when, you know, it doesn't count in the standings, but you definitely want to do well.
0: I know it's just preseason, but it is your first game as a member of the Minnesota Wild. Good luck and take care. Good luck the rest of the season.
1: Thank you. Appreciate it.
0: There you go, Calvin Pickard. A conversation from yesterday when he found out he was going to be the starter here in preseason game number one. Says he wants a lot of action. He didn't get it. Only faced 4 shots in that first period. Turned away 3 of them. We're tied at a goal apiece after 1 period of play. Quick break, and we'll give you a full recap. Might even check in with Ryan Carter. What? On the radio? He's a TV guy. Not tonight, my friend. Carts, next. 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

0: After one period in St. Paul, preseason game number one. Yes, the season is right around the corner. We got a couple of preseason games to get through, including tonight as the Wild host the Chicago Blackhawks. 1-1 is your score after one period of play. The Wild's first goal of the preseason goes to a young guy.
1: A breakdown for Lawrence. He's in a low rigger. Lawrence has shot. He scores! Who had 17 goals last year with the Denver Pioneers, and he's given the Wild their first tally of the preseason. It's 1-0 Minnesota.
0: Rieger Lorenz puts it in the five hole, finishes off the breakaway, comes 7:56 into the period. Wild off to a 1-0 start, but the Hawks tie it. Dominic Toninato makes it 1-1, 3-4 minutes later. That's your score after one period of play. Wild outshot the Hawks 14-4 in the opening frame. That means three first-period saves for Calvin Pickard. Wild get 13 on the young man on the other end of the ice. I said I was going to talk to Ryan Carter. I don't have time. I'm cutting him out. But we will hear from him for the second period, along with Joe O'Donnell. We'll do that next. 1-1 after one period of play. You're listening to Wild Hockey, presented by Grand Casino.
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0: second period from Grand Casino Arena. Preseason opener, Joe O'Donnell, Ryan Carter with you. Carter was just talking to Alex Goligoski on the way back up to press level. Over 1,000 NHL games. You know him well. Player development now for Minnesota. I was like, if he can get in shape, a couple preseason games, still go out there and do it. He was like, eh. I said, you know, back in the day, they used to play a lot of preseason games, you're aware. He said one year he played 9 preseason games. He played all 9. Then he went on to tell me that he got 3 NHL games that year, 71 the American League, and then they must have had a playoff run. I'm assuming this is Wilkes-Barre Scranton. And he said he played about 109 games or so one season between preseason, regular season, and playoffs.
1: Amazing.
0: That's got to... I feel like that's got to be close to a record, one season for one guy.
1: Wow.
0: That's a lot of hockey.
1: That's a lot of hockey. 9 preseason.
0: Yeah.
1: I can't tell if it's a good or a bad thing.
0: Yeah. I said, you play all 9? Yep, played all 9.
1: Like, we were going to give you 3, but you were good, so we gave you the other 6, too? Or like,
0: yeah. Well, it got him off to good foot on his career, I guess. Puck goes out of play just a few seconds into the second period. Your thoughts on the first from Minnesota perspective, good, bad, things that maybe you'd like to see, or players maybe like to see a little more from?
1: No, I thought it was good. First, you don't know what to expect the first period of the first exhibition game. There's a lot of excitement, a lot of energy. It's the first time you've been full compete in months. I thought it was handled pretty well. The Wild were... they were poised with the puck. They made plays. I don't think it was hurried. There was very little panic with it. They were able to generate 14 shots on goal, 2 power plays. The Wild side, I thought, looked pretty good.
2: 2-minute minor, delay a game.
1: Damon Hunt just put one over the glass, so he's going to sit down, delay a game, and the Wild will get the first look at the Wild's penalty kill this season, an area last year that the Wild struggled in. And it's been a story for a couple of years now, and one that they really want to fix.
0: Well, they hope with the trade for Blake Coleman and Ole Mata that they added some personnel and can help them there. Of course, Jake Middleton went the other way in that deal with the Flames, was a penalty killer for the Wild after they acquired him a handful of years back.
1: I believe that special teams have momentum, and your kill, if it can get off to a good start in the month of October and you're hovering around 85%, you're going to have a good year. And last year, the Wild, I think they had all the pieces in the right place and the kill was fine. They just got behind it. And then the pressure built and every goal, every bounce ended up mattering down the stretch. And because of that, they never really got ahead of it and didn't find confidence.
0: And it's tough to get those numbers up when you start as poorly as they did. On the flip side, their power play was great early on. And that kind of carried through to your point. Puck dug free by the Wild here. Hunter Haight sends it down. The Wild from left to right on your radio dial in the second. Blackhawks from right to left. Minnesota shorthanded here with Mason Shaw in the offensive zone. Possessing this puck, trying to rag some time off the PK. Blackhawks take it away. Van Acker headmans. Bauvaire tipped it along. It's chiseled back the other way by Minnesota. Buck 40 gone by in the second period. Chicago power play for another 45 seconds with Damon Hunt in the Minnesota penalty box. Pouliot slings it back. Gavin Hayes, who has an assist in this hockey game, to Mishiak. Mishiak a little give and go, and he tries to work to it in the corner. We have a halt in play here. Chicago offside.
1: I think at times last year, too, because of the poor start of the PK, that it didn't have an opportunity to forge an identity. I felt that they were making adjustments and changes almost on a daily, for sure a weekly level. And because of that, that PK unit didn't find an identity. What I mean by that is, are you going to be a fast skating with lots of pressure? Are you going to, you know, are you going to protect the house and block shots? You know, own the net front. Like, and the Wild were switching so much early that it didn't find an identity. And I'm curious as this preseason plays out. I'm pretty confident we'll know the way that the Wild kill wants to play. And something tells me a little pace and a little grit will be a part of it.
0: The play by Charlie Schrammel, shorthanded to win a battle and knock this puck down the ice. Hunt out of the box in a handful of seconds. Blackhawks rifled ahead. Pickard out. He'll play to his left wing corner. 2-ounce handle for Mata. Got past Mishiak, though, of Chicago. And the Wild do kill it off as the Blackhawks rattle it back in.
1: Those little plays matter for a guy like Strimmel, who, you know, turned the puck over in the first period. Neutral zone play on his backhand led to the Chicago goal. But can you put that behind you? Can you compete in other areas of the game? He comes out first shift PK, second period, makes a great play.
0: Brad Bombardier, director of player development for the Wild, told me yesterday about Charlie Strammel. He lauded Strammel's speed, size, skills. A drive-by Spacek hit the post and sat behind Soderblom for a moment. Blackhawks survived that. Toninato works it ahead.
1: I've liked Spacek's game. You can tell he's got some skill and poise with the puck.
0: Landon Slager danced in front with the chances. He was a trailing player on that rush, and Pickard got just enough of it to keep it out.
1: I almost tried the Kucherov play where you wheel around the puck and leave it as it, the trajectory that it's on. And Pickard almost caught sliding too aggressively across his crease. That puck just narrowly missed, just trickling past the far post.
0: Back to Strammel for a minute. One thing that Brad Bombardier did tell me is that something that will be important for Charlie as he turns pro here. And Charlie Strammel, a former Wild first rounder, born in St. Paul, played at Rosemont High, is that he's going to have to kind of build his game throughout the game. He will be a power play guy, especially at the American Hockey League level. Of course, he's trying to make the big club for obvious reasons, begin his pro career at the NHL level, but good on the faceoff circle. Strammel as well, an area where the Wild could certainly use some help, and especially in recent years with the lack of success in the dock. Referee got in the way of Damon Hunt. That caused some trouble, and the Blackhawks score. Boy, Hunt came around the net. The ref was right in his path. Chicago then centered, and they trickle one home to take a 2-1 lead.
1: Yeah, Hunt visibly upset by this, and the body language has changed. He's looking at the referee. Palms of the gloves go up a little bit, and rightfully so. He's got this puck on his tape. He's getting ready to clear it, and all of a sudden, it's on Chicago's. They set a pick. Referee sets actually two picks on Wild players. Hunt first, Pitlick second. That leaves Boucher to come in, clean up a rebound, and get it past Pickard.
0: Connor Milmok muscled that loose puck out in front. Dylan Boucher, the recipient, able to sweep it underneath Pickard in it. So the Blackhawks have a 2-1 lead. And these two teams will play Monday at United Center.
1: Yeah, talking to Chicago, they'll have a much different lineup for game two in Chicago on Monday. I think their plan is to play the big guys a couple of games, to perhaps the home games, and obviously Monday in Chicago will be one of their home games, so expect to see Patrick Kane in a Chicago Blackhawks jersey once again.
0: In the neutral zone, Blackhawks fired in off the tape of Dylan Anhorn, the 27-year-old, spent the last couple of years with the Manitoba Moose, where he was playing with Mason Shaw, who is now, as Cards mentioned, back in a Wild sweater, place where he began his career, from a Wild draft pick. All those major knee injuries, the definition of perseverance.
1: Mm-hmm.
0: A lot of ways Mason Shaw icing here on the Wild. Back to Strammel, okay, try to finish this thought a couple of times. When Brad Bombardier tells me they want Charlie to build kind of his game throughout the game and be consistent in those shifts, what do you take from that?
1: Well, I just think that it's not all or nothing. It's every little play matters, and the more you can improve on each individual play throughout a shift, it's, you know, being first on a puck, it's having a good stick, it's being in the right body position, making the right read, you know, winning the faceoff, you know, communicating with your line mates as a centerman. It's an underrated skill, is making sure you can communicate with your wingers where they need to be, know where your D are going to be, you know, have your set plays kind of dialed, and he's going to have to learn on the fly there. But there's a lot to be excited about with this player. He's big, he plays the middle. Looks like he's got a hunger for the game, like a power forward. And those guys are very, you look around the league, your Brady Tkachuk, the big guys that want to play big with skill. Man, how valuable are those assets to a club? And he has this skill set, and if he can develop some of these habits, if you will, I think that's what they're talking about in development and throughout the game. Develop some of these habits, and wow, you got a heck of a player and a big piece of your future.
0: Pickard makes a save off a long shot. Just prior to that, Blackhawks with a bid that Mason Shaw blocked out of play. So another draw coming in Minnesota ice. Chicago had four first period shots. They have three already here in the second. Wild sitting on 14 total shots, none here in period two. Chicago's taking a 2-1 lead in this preseason opener. Joe O'Donnell, Ryan Carter with you. Again, the Wild skating from left to right on your radio dial. Thanks to those tuning in on wild.com as well. Wild Plus, the new broadcast platform, content platform, if you will, for Minnesota Wild games. We'll dust things off at the 23rd in Dallas, right, as your first TV broadcast and the only one of the preseason.
1: You got it.
0: Over the offensive blue line, Nico Sturm hands it off. Stramble, dance pass to check, cut to his backhand, drew a power play, did he? Yes, he ends up in a heap, hooking the call. Charlie Stramble went hard to the front of the net. Off the pass by Nico Sturm.
1: But a great example of why he's got promise and it's exciting. That's a slot driving play with patience on the puck in the slot. He had an opportunity to shoot that
2: 46,
1: one.
2: 46, Chicago's got a minor for a hook.
1: And he held it. And it was a patient play, poised play with the puck. And scoring chance came of it. And he drew a power play.
0: 6:17 play in the second. Wild man advantage after this break. It's 2-1 in favor of the Blackhawks in the preseason opener. You're listening to Wild Hockey, presented by Grand Casino.
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0: Jumps on it, clears it.
1: Connor Milmock in the box for the Blackhawks. A hooking call on that drive through the slot by Charlie Strammel just prior to the timeout. Hunt wanted to chop it down low, taken away by the Blackhawks. And now we'll have some 4-on-4 hockey as Hunt had trouble with the bouncing puck. Clipped Landon Slaggard up high, and he'll go to the box.
2: Minnesota's got a minor. High sticking.
0: Wes McCauley putting Damon Hunt in the cage.
1: He's always animated, isn't he?
0: Yeah, Hunt's second of the game. And it did. It grazed the visor. It was sold pretty well, but Hunt frustrated with the officiating right now. Set a pick on him. That led to Chicago's second goal. Put him in the penalty box twice now. It's been a tough goal between Damon Hunt and the officials.
1: Hunt got into all five playoff games against the Avalanche in round two after the injury to Jonas Brodin. Remember, Zach Bogosian was also banged up in and out of the Wild lineup in that series. Jeff Petrie slotted in as well at times. Here is Hates for the Wild and 4-on-4 action. Olimata back along Hate. He's got some space. Charge in right side with a shot. And it was tipped away by the Blackhawks' Connor Mackey. Hate and Mackey still trying to separate back of the play as Mishiak attacks for Chicago. Not much room there. Ran out of real estate. Olimata now. Despacha. Two NHL games with Minnesota last year for the son of the former NHL blue liner, Yaroslav Spacha. Mackey outlets Anhorn for Chicago. Now Mishiak overskated, then blew a tire from his backside, swept it back of the net. Half minute from now, Chicago a brief power play. Spacek wheels it along. Here's Mata. In through the Blackhawks slot, lopped it to the left wing side. Del Mastro took him to the boards and came up with the puck, shoving it back of his net for Korchinski. And now it's Gavin Hayes, a former third-rounder for the Blackhawks, a 2022 draft pick. He handed it back. Vanacker shot. Stick save by Calvin Pickard. He was with the Edmonton Oilers, starting 13 games a year ago was Pickard. Bjerstad rolls it along, and spinning back for it is the Wild goal scorer, Rieger Lorenz. Lorenz tossed it in. Connor Milmock's penalty is over. Blackhawks a half minute here on a power play opportunity. They roll it through their own slot. Nearly some trouble there. Curling back with it now, Korchinski. As Felchman to his left. He'll start out casually right side, Kevin Korchinski. Yuri Felchman. Dance past the flat-footed Nico Sturm. Felchman rolled it along. Sini pushed it to the right-wing side. Wavere got dumped. Carson Lambos picks up the puck. He was checked off it, though. And now with Hunt jumping out of the box, two teams of full strength. Carson Lambos wheels it ahead. Two defensemen up in the play for the Wild. With Hunt out of the box, Lambos left side of his drive knocked down. Foligno crunched his man, came over the puck. Nick Foligno left circle. Spun up for a moment, wheeled it around the cage. Roman Schmidt there. Big Wild blue liner popped it back behind the net. Jagger Joshua comes out of the right wing corner. Joshua. Got it to the point. Schmidt laid it down low. Foligno gathers. Trying to shake away from the pressure of Brett Sini. Out of London, Ontario, the Rockford IceHawks captain last year. Dancing out through the slot. Bankier. Aiden Bankier from Minnesota peels it down low. Hunting it down, Justin Kirkland. Flipped it to the point. Hunt found Schmidt. He has a lane right circle. Teed one up. Tipped in front. And Soderblom closed his legs. Made the save. And Joshua dumped the Chicago player's side of the net. No penalties called, it appears. 10-10 to go in the second. Good sequence, though, by Minnesota, Ryan.
0: Well, their best shift to the second period. Again, they came into the second with 14 shots on goal. They've got maybe 16 now. But I like the play. Joshua posted net front. Schmidt got the puck walking downhill, or I should say skating downhill. Looked like he's going to unload on one, but Kelly had his head up. Took a little bit off of it so Joshua could redirect it towards the slot. Looked like a puck that maybe could have found its way through the five hole of Soderblom.
1: Chris Kelleher, one of the Wild assistant GMs, told me this morning, heavy, direct player. Jagr Jobs.

0: coach when he knows what his game is. And he said there's a chance, certainly, that he could play games this year for Minnesota. He hasn't made his NHL debut yet, a couple years in the American League for Jagger Joshua. As driving the front of the net here, Lorenz looking here for his second of the game. Soderblom salts it away, and more rough stuff after this whistle. And so Jagger Joshua mentioned earlier, his brother Dakota, some time in the NHL last few years, become a regular NHLer. We'll see if Jagger makes his debut with Minnesota.
1: Chicago, I think, has a couple of guys that aren't afraid to drop the gloves.
0: Yep.
1: Bankier's stick hit the ice, and I don't think he wanted anything to do with dropping the gloves, so he grabbed that stick right away. He didn't want any misconceptions out there. Let's get going here. Let's drop the gloves. No, but...
0: Well, two of the guys that were out there that shift and remain out there. Dylan Boucher, 114 penalty minutes in the American League last year with Rockford as he's high riser. Hit Pickard's mask went out of play. And Connor Milmuck, a very casual 204 penalty minutes, third in the American League last season. Timeout on the ice, halfway home. Middle of the second period, the Wild trail the preseason opener to the Blackhawks 2-1 here in St. Paul. 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

0: 52 to go, second period. 2-1 the Wild trail the Blackhawks in the preseason opener. Home opener, October 3rd against Boston. Thanks for tuning in on the Minnesota Wild Audio Network as we bring you coverage all season long. We don't take a game off, unlike those guys on TV, Wild.com stream as well. I know one guy that's tuned in, Dom Henning, who does pretty much everything for the Minnesota Wild that you don't see on the ice. He's in the office, he's grinding away, and he told me he's tuned in.
1: Yeah, quit buttering him up. You're not going to get a suite at the first road trip. I know what you're trying to do.
0: Just saying. If there's an extra suite, you know where to find me. In the back of the plane.
1: Now the Wild are spoiled. They have some of the best travel and accommodations in all the NHL. And that's not just on the road. I think that's at home, too, with the practice facility, Tria. Boy, they're treated well.
0: As a former player, as through the slot comes Kirkland, a shot that rose off the end glass. How important is that, knowing that you're going to be well taken care of? And does that kind of stuff spread around the league, meaning free agents, guys that get traded? Hey, I talked to this guy, or I know this guy that's played there, and the Wild are first class somewhere I want to be.
1: I think it matters more than I think a lot of people give it credit for mattering. The salary cap is out there, and there's, what, 10 teams, 12 teams that spend to the cap. So the way to differentiate is in quality of life, and that for the players. And Bill Guerin, from the moment he's come in, has created a culture and an organization that takes care of not just the people in it, but, you know, they give them everything they need to produce at a high level.
0: And the players, of course, a new collective bargaining agreement, bargain some things for themselves that make, you know, their life a little easier on the road, at home, etc., and good for them. You know, Bill Guerin just the other day, Karts, has got 8:25 to go in the second period, Wild trailing 2-1. Again, they skate from left to right in period two. As Shaw had man's, Gambrell stepped over the blue line, rolled it along, Haight twisted back the big Roman Schmidt, fired one, it was knocked down in front, and it's chopped the center. Lambeau is back to chase. Bill Guerin was just saying the other day, it's great for the league and the players, of course, that are getting paid these large sums, right? We're seeing guys that don't have a proven track record per se in the NHL get long-term, high-end contracts. Teams trying to lock guys up. But Bill Guerin was also kind of saying, hey, some of these guys haven't done squat, I'm paraphrasing, and they're getting paid big money. But then he added, it's great. I mean, it is really great that the league is producing revenues and doing things financially that a few years ago they just weren't able to achieve.
1: Yeah, I think it illustrates the health of the game. And it was a flat cap, and some of that was by design for a while, but the salary cap now going up, so are the salaries, and management of the cap and salaries is changing on the fly, like, to the discomfort of a handful, if not more than a handful, of general managers. But it's a very interesting time in hockey right now, because you have such a pay gap because of some of these long deals between great players. Like, you have a Connor McDavid at $12 million. You have Matt Boldy at $7 million. And then you have Leo Carlson at $18 million.
0: Yeah, Bowen Byram, Blackhawks acquired him, gave him 12 sheets a year.
1: So you could have a serious competitive advantage if you are, for example, the Minnesota Wild, because you have Brock Faber and Matt Boldy at $7-8 million. And some of these other guys that are coming up right now are getting 15, 16. So it's an exciting time, I think, to be a fan of hockey and seeing how your organization is going to manage their money and their assets and their roster, because a lot of things can change, as we've learned over the last 365 days, in a hurry.
0: Icing on Chicago, one more NHL thought I want to lob your way. Did you hear Nikita Kucherov's comments media day, or whenever it was, the start of their camp, where he talked about how quick the game is, the skill, but he said it, not a lot of smart players out there hockey IQ-wise, and I'm paraphrasing there. He was a little bit more blunt than that. Was Kucherov, one of the game's best, and talking about, you know, speed and skills there, but a lot of guys aren't as smart out there as maybe he would like.
1: Yeah, again, this is a phrase that I'm trying to stop using as much, but the game truly has changed. If you had a superstar say that years ago, let's call it 10, 15 years ago, that would be That would be the green light to go after that guy all day, every day. And he would have no open ice. You'd say you could be as smart as you want, but good luck finding any tonight. But the league doesn't have guys that are going to have that mentality and attack that. Instead, they might say, I'm going to prove to you I am a smart player.
0: Wrap around by Pitlick. Swatted away by Soderblom. Crowd reacting to that as Lambos right side feeds the point. A drive by Schmidt. Never got through to Soderblom, and Chicago can't get this puck out.
1: But what I think he meant by that comment, more than just the league is full of unintelligent players, was this. The first part of his comment was that the game is really fast. People are faster. What I think he meant, and I believe is probably true, is a lot of the speed in the game now hasn't figured out how to turn it into offense. Connor McDavid has, one of the fastest guys that can create offense. There's a lot of guys that can wheel. They just haven't figured out how to turn that into offensive opportunity.
0: But you also maybe say that because the game's so fast, it's almost fast to process it, or it's harder to process it because it's so fast, right? You're going full speed all the time, and guys are quicker than they've ever been. Sometimes the brain has trouble catching up because the pace is so good.
1: I think so. I also think that you're changing the game a little bit with the pace. So lanes, alleys, and different things are open that weren't before. And I do think that Kucherov is an intelligent player, and he makes more blind passes just on intelligence than anybody else in the league does. Other guys will catch up.
0: He also puts in the work here so often about how he spends so much time digging pucks off the dasher by himself and making, you know, when he makes those plays look effortless, a lot of times because of the work he put in as Nomok chops along, Damon Hunt back. Those two come together, sent around for Olli Maatta. 4:15 to go in the second period. Chance developing for Minnesota. Maybe numbers here. Through the neutral zone comes Hunter Haight. Swung it back, Gambrell with a shot. And that glanced off of Furlong. And then maybe Soderblom's stick and part of the iron as it ends up out of play.
1: I think you also have to remember that the game is 200 feet. Offensively, it's fast, but it's equally as fast defensively. Guys can close gaps. They can angle better. And you know, I just think that, you know, give it some time. The skill will figure this out, you know. People will study Connor McDavid, the things he does well and how he does it with pace, and guys will be able to duplicate it. And what I mean by that is probably kids, actually, are going to be the ones that change it. The young kids that watch it and are creative and develop and learn and adapt.
0: 4:08 left, second period. Back after this, the Wild trail 2-1. 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
4: Going on vacation? We're here for it. With kids who turn a backseat into a courtroom drama over whose tablet is louder, whose charger is faster, and why watching the same cartoon for the 100th time is a human right? Yep, we totally have vehicles to handle that. Because whether it's a road trip or a business trip, or your flight's delayed, your phone's at 2%, and your dinner, whatever's open, yeah, here for that too. Enterprise, we're here for it.
0: Left second period. Offensive zone draw for the Wild after that whistle didn't materialize. Chicago works it ahead. Van Acker looked to center. Blocked there. Lambos rifled it up ice. Gambrell tipped it back. Shaw twists it along. And Hunter Haight goes right back to Dylan Gambrell, who fires it in from center. Korchinski hunted down by the forecheck of Haight. Korchinski ended up in a heap. And it's a late call.
1: I don't like it. It was late.
0: Hunter Haight's going to go to the box. frustrating as a player when that occurs.
5: Minnesota penalty, number 37, two-minute minor, tripping.
1: The play occurred as Korchinski picked up the puck on the left side of the ice, wheels the net, and then on the far side, he starts to go up the ice, and Haight, he just steps on Haight's stick a little bit, and Haight throws the hands up. I don't think the referee was going to call it. And as a matter of fact, Haight had his hands in the air, and the ref hadn't called anything yet. I think that's when the ref was like, oh, maybe he did something.
0: Backdoor pass by the Blackhawks on this power play. Rattled around Nico Sturm. German-born forward, chops to center. Korchinski back to Gap. Slices a pass up ice. Toninato. Curling right side, hounded by Mata. Mata leans on Toninato. Waver to the point for Korchinski. Now a little chunk play in front. Tipped off, Pickard goes wide. And it'll be Mata to gather, hit the defensive blue line and send it down as the Wild change. Down for 18-8 Minnesota, under 3 minutes left in the second period. Blackhawks are the only goal in this frame. Coming from Dylan Boucher to take a 2-1 lead. Is good stand by the PK here. Karch draws the Blackhawks power play offside.
1: Yeah, spot check with a good stick. And if you've watched the games, that was spot check in the Matt Boldy spot. He did such a good job on that last year, being put on the PK. Great hands, hand-eye coordination. He's able to shut down a lot of entries and really disrupt power plays. Just because as they tried to kick the puck out, he'd knock it down, send it the other way. He actually got a few shorthanded goals off that very play.
0: A chance for Gavin Hayes, left circle wrister. Stopped by Pickard, rebound sent around the Wild end wall, and it leaks out the center. Gary Felchman on a regroup up for Gavin Hayes. Tossed down low. Mishiak will drill it around the boards. Hayes waits for it. Michigan native Gavin Hayes up top it goes. And now for Martin Mishiak. A couple of preseason games last year for Mishiak. Derek Pouliot twisting one to Hayes. Giving back to Pouliot left circle. Like to throw at the high slot. Well defended by Spachek. Back on it. Vanek. Muscled it in front, taken away by Minnesota. Good effort play there. Justin Kirkland, Matt Kierstead sends it down.
1: Well, what I'm noticing early is that the Wild forwards are aggressive with their pressure. Even when Chicago's controlled with the puck up top, they're trying to steer. And with that, they've left themselves exposed a little bit net front. And Chicago's had a couple of plays like that one right there, Joe, where it's quick to the slot and a little redirection on Pickard, and Pickard made the save.
0: So Haight jumped out of the box. Blackhawks got to a favorable bounce, and Boucher looking for his second of this period, stopped in tight.
1: I'm trying all kinds of new things. Radio, I did a little play-by-play right there.
6: I like that.
1: I went from caller right into play-by-play. If you didn't pick that up, I thought it was smooth.
0: One-man show. We'll send you to the American Hockey League and let you work 80 games by yourself. Minnesota clears the center. And now the Blackhawks a quick up. Landon Slagert with some room. Right circle. Slagert a shot. Reaching in to tip it away. Roman Schmidt. Slagert, a guy with just over 100 career regular season NHL games. South Bend, Indiana. You know, the Blackhawks roster, he's kind of, like I said, last few years, 30 games a year type of thing. Wondering, from some of the stuff I saw on Twitter from Blackhawks scribes during the prospect showcase stuff, if Slagert doesn't find himself a more permanent home at United Center this year. He's a third-round pick of Chicago back in 2020. So, he drafted 2020. Here we are, the 26-27 season. A couple years pro, It's time for Landon Slagert, probably in the eyes of Blackhawks management. Goalie Mata to Damon Hunt. Back to Mata off the one draw by the Wild. Left wing side, Mata scoops to the neutral zone. Chicago gives it away. Mata with an up-ice pass. Lorenz trying to leave it back. Bankier plays it behind the net. Final minute now of the second period as Connor Milmok dug it free. Spellacy darts along. Flies it off the glass and chases to it against Hunt. Roll around the net. Savoie Didn't do much there, and Minnesota gets to the center as Joshua ran through Del Mastro and forced it to the neutral zone.
1: Chicago's done a good job kind of attacking the tough parts for a goaltender here the second period. They've gotten the puck in the trapezoid behind Pickard. As a goaltender, again, a lot of the offense throughout the summer is generated off the rush out in front of you. It's tough to have to look over the shoulders, find people out in the slot. And Chicago's created a handful of those opportunities here the second period, and Pickard's done a pretty good job.
0: 9 seconds of period two. Chicago trying to clear to center. Gambrell sliced the puck out of midair. Blackhawks are back on it. They fired one right. Very dangerous spot there that careened off a body, but Eric Pouliot got it at least far enough away from trouble. And that's going to take us the second intermission. A big check by Shaw at the buzzer as he dumped Mishiak right by the Wild bench. So we're through 40. The Blackhawks getting the only goal of period two. And through two periods of play, the shots are 18 for Minnesota, 11 for the Blackhawks. As Dylan Boucher put Chicago in front here in period two. And again, that's the only tally of the frame.
1: I thought the Wild looked like the better team the first period. Second, Chicago seemed like they found their legs. You mentioned that they arrived late. Took them a little bit to get into this one. The second period, I felt that they kind of carried the play. They had a couple of power plays. They're good in transition, able to get a couple. And it's been a tight game, tight checking, but Wild muster up just 4 shots that period.
0: How did you find the Ryan Carter hotline, the first intermission on the radio side? Did you handle it okay? Were there some tough questions?
6: Well, we didn't do it. We're doing it in the second intermission.
1: It's very much like when I slid down the bench and it was my turn to go, the coach would say next line up, and then I'd slide back down the other way. Like I never actually got out there.
0: I jumped the gun. I said it was going to be at the first intermission. It wasn't.
6: Correct.
0: And now it'll be at the second intermission unless we just bypass your shift.
1: Yeah.
6: Unless we change our mind.
1: Yeah. Let's not forget, Rieger Lorentz scored the first goal of the game and for the Wild, and Chicago's got the next two.
0: Yep, you're in good spot. I think you'll do just fine. All right, appreciate everybody tuning in to Wild.com and the Minnesota Wild Audio Network. Let's go. We're back. Wild down 2-1 after 40 in the preseason opener. 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

0: Nurse, who had 17 goals last year with the Denver Pioneers, and he's given the Wild their first tally of the preseason. It's 1-0 Minnesota.
1: And thus far, their only tally of the preseason. Rieger Lorenz, his first, and it comes at the 7:56 mark of the first. Next two go to the Blackhawks. Wild trail the Hawks 2-1 after two periods of play. Ryan Carter joining me in the Al Shaver press box. Normally, we do Tom Reed's hotline, but I figured, Karts, we might as well do Ryan Carter's hotline. And back in the day, this is actually dated 2014. So my math tells me that's about 12 years ago. I put this together. We used to do this thing called Tom Reed's Slap Shots, and it sounded like this.
2: 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Let's go places.
3: This is Ryan Carter of the Minnesota Wild, and I've heard stories about Tom Reed's Slap Shot. None of them good, but I've heard stories all right.
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1: Get in on Tom Reed's Slap Shots or Tom Reed's hotline. All you got to do is text us, 64686. We'll take those questions directly to Ryan Carter, and you have a potential to win a pair of tickets to the preseason finale, I believe next Friday, September 25th, whatever that date that is, against the Dallas Stars as we put an end to the exhibition schedule and get ready for the regular season. But we were just watching here at center ice. They gave, you know, one of those things where you hit it five-hole from the center dot.
4: The shooter-tooter, only the five-hole is open,
1: and
4: about the
1: it.
4: Size of two pucks.
1: And if he hits it, he wins season tickets for this upcoming Minnesota Wild season. I assume it's two tickets. And he drilled it, Karts. I can't believe it.
4: And he didn't just drill the shot. He nailed the celly. Then he chased it all the way down to the corner. Little shoulder bump.
1: Did the Ovechkin into the glass.
4: Oh, man. He crushed it.
1: Yeah.
4: Well earned.
1: Pretty
4: season
1: impressive.
4: Tickets to this season. Making that puck. What a shot. What
1: yeah.
4: a shot.
1: What a day for that young man right there at center ice. Wearing a Joel Eriksson-Ek. Third jersey with the North Star colors, so he made it count. And like you said, I could see the veins popping out of his neck
4: from this
1: point once that went through that center hole. Let's get to some of these questions here. And again, text us, 64686. Pair of tickets on the line, courtesy of our friends at wild.com/SeatGeek to get your own tickets. Let's talk a little bit about Mason Shaw. This comes in from the 651 area code, a guy that we know well and is trying to, you know, make a spot for himself, probably a potential call-up at some point throughout the course of the season. Mason Shaw back in a Wild uniform. What do you think?
4: Well, he's going to have to serve 2 minutes in the penalty box. He had a big hit on Mishak right before the period ended. Referees got together, decided that it was worthy of a 2-minute penalty, so the Wild will be shorthanded to start. But that's the kind of thing that Mason Shaw brings to the game. He's a good skater. I think he likes to be first on that forecheck, take the body. On the penalty kill earlier this game, too, he did a good job. He beat somebody out on a foot race, won a puck, killed a little time in the O zone while on the PK. I think he's developed that kind of role. But ironically, in the American League, he's a scorer. He's led Winnipeg in points or Manitoba in points each of the last two seasons, so he can produce offense there. And I think that's what's intriguing about him if he does get called up, is he's the kind of guy that will play the role, but he's got a little finish to him. And he's the kind of guy that you can absolutely root for as well. So good to see him back in a Wild sweater. He's only played NHL games with the Minnesota Wild. And you think about his career trajectory, he kind of broke in, and it was looking like, hey, he's going to be a very serviceable third, fourth line player. Then the injuries hit, and the career started to go the other way, and hopefully this is the beginning of him coming back to NHL regular play.
1: I've got some Let's Play Hockeys that jump out in franchise history. Neil Broughton, that first trip from Dallas, that was outstanding. Mm-hmm. Last year you had John Randall and Justin Jefferson were off the charts, along with P.J. Fleck. Say whatever you want about him, but man, he can do the Let's Play Hockey. But Mason Shaw might be on the top of the list. Do you remember his Let's Play Hockey during the playoffs?
4: I do, yeah, because I do keep track of who's on the podium, first, second, third place for Let's Play Hockey. It truly does matter, and if you ever have the opportunity as a listener right now to do Let's Play Hockey, bring it.
1: Yep.
4: You've got to bring it. The more energy, the better. And Mason Shaw, he brought it in that playoff game. And he was kind of an emotional piece, too, because he's a locker room favorite. and he was hurt, torn ACL. I think he was late to that game, just heard this story. He was racing up here, almost doing the Lisa Turtle, if that dates me a little bit, getting to the spot to do Let's Play Hockey.
5: On the crutches.
4: Off the script, on the crutches, grabs the microphone, everybody say it with me, and it was electric. So
5: blew it out of the water.
4: He is dynamite. I have him at number one right now. Let's Play Hockey. Those other guys, they can fight for second and third.
5: Okay. He did say, I brought this up at Media Day. I said, do you still get crap about that? He said, yeah, at the golf tournament, Garen brought it up to him and said that his voice cracked a little bit. So he was needling him just a little. But let me squeeze in a couple more questions here from Matt Smith in St. Paul. He wants to talk a little Charlie Strammel. What have you thought about him tonight? What do you think about the future and the outlook for Strammel in a Wild uniform?
4: Yeah, I thought he's been good tonight. He's moved around. He's playing with a couple of NHL veterans, so I think that the idea is you get a chance to see him and what he would look like with an NHL group. So he's got Foligno and Sturm on the flanks. And first period, I thought he looked good. And throughout camp, it's been very obvious that he wants to be like a forechecker. He's moving. He's got pace to him. He's north. And that was present first period. It got away from him late, a little turnover in the neutral zone, but I love the second period response. He did some good things on the PK, then he got right back to it. Skilled play, drew a penalty. They had chances on the power play. So the skill's starting to come back, and I love the maturity. You have a guy that's in his first camp with the Wild, first exhibition game, and what does he do? He doesn't let a mistake bug him. He goes out and plays. It shows maturity. And he's got the right guys on his flank. And Sturm and Foligno tell him, hey, that don't matter, but let's go out and play. So I like the fortitude from him. But, again, there's so much promise with his abilities. Big size. He can skate. He's got hands, range, patience. And if he can find the ability to put the puck in the back of the net, he's going to be dangerous.
5: All right. That, unfortunately, takes up all our time. So I'm going to give both these guys tickets to the preseason finale against the Dallas Stars. Joe brought up your many hats that you're going to be wearing over the course of this season. You're a glorious TV guy. Now you're a hockey coach. You're a dad. How are you going to juggle all this?
4: Good question.
5: Have you thought about this?
4: I'm not sure. The irony is I ask my wife all the time before I say yes to all these things, and she says yes. So I'm starting to wonder if she just doesn't want me out of the house all the time. Like, yeah, stay busy. Get busier. Yes, yes. Maybe I drive her nuts, but she's it's all good. It's all around hockey. The winter, it gets dark early. Like, what am I going to do? Like, let's chase hockey. Let's have fun. So I'll be coaching the girls' varsity team in White Bear Lake. I'll be doing some TV stuff. We'll have the podcast going. And, lots of hockey, but really excited about it.
5: I forgot about the Fancy Wild on 7th. That, too, you can find on wild.com and wherever you listen to podcasts. There you go. Karts, thank you for doing this. And I can't wait to hear you and Joe in the third period.
4: Yeah, appreciate the questions. That was fun. And, thanks for throwing some softballs my way, Kevin. But let's go. We got 20 more minutes.
5: Let's go. First, we got to get through the next 6 minutes, and that is the conclusion of this intermission. Let's break, and then we'll tell you what's going on here with the Wild. Right now, they trail the Blackhawks 2-1 in St. Paul. This is Wild Hockey, presented by Grand Casino.
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0: to have a comeback in them. Just kidding, of course. It's only the preseason. But for a lot of these guys, they'd love to come out here with a win. For the fans here, certainly it'd be nice to get a W in the preseason open. Third period is underway. The Wild from right to left on your radio dial. Blackhawks from left to right. Joe O'Donnell, Ryan Carter with you. Minnesota starts the third period shorthanded. A penalty at the final horn, the buzzer of the second to Mason Shaw as Chicago on the power play. Wavere attacks, dropped it off. Quick passing play by the Blackhawks. Came to the right side. Well read by Pickard. He stops the one-timer from Toninato. After Sasha Wavere started that play from the left dot. Blackhawks get to a giveaway. They turn it right back over on a steal by Damon Hunt, who labels it down.
1: Yeah, slick little play from Hunt there on the recovery. It was kind of a giveaway by Stramel on the clear. Chicago countering, and Hunt just picks that one off right in front of Pickard and sends it down.
0: At this point in training camp, not a lot of special teams work. That part of the system will be more installed this week, according to John Hines, the special teams. They did tell me this afternoon they will have an emphasis on special situations. Power play, penalty kill, 3-on-3, shootouts, 4-on-4. Just trying to gain an edge. The league, he said, everything's so tight nowadays across the NHL that, yeah, you can be a good 5-on-5 team, but if you don't win some of those special situations, you can't separate yourself.
1: All right, 6-on-5, 5-on-6. The 5-on-3.
0: All right, win some of those areas, and they can often bail you out if you have a rough night at even strength. Dying second to the penalty to Shaw. Another clear down by the Wild, PK. Again, Minnesota skating from right to left on your radio dial in the third. Appreciate everybody tuning in on Wild.com as well. Don't forget Wild Plus, your new content home for all things Minnesota Wild from a broadcast perspective. On the TV side, more information at Wild.com. Carson Lambos dropped to the Shaw, fresh out of the box. Shaw to his backhand, and a shot rose off a body and caught the glass. Blackhawks charge along with Derek Pouliot, the 32-year-old. Nick Foligno now from Minnesota. Off to Schmidt. Roman Schmidt finds Carson Lambos. Lambos headmans. It's tipped in by Gambrell. And Gambrell on the forecheck. Cause some havoc. Blackhawks weaving along. Boucher stripped partially by Hunter Haight. Now Chicago recovers it. Skying it along. It'll be icing on the Blackhawks.
1: Chicago made some moves over the summer, Joe, where I don't think they feel they're ready to compete for a playoff spot yet, but they've taken strides, and they go out and get Patrick Kane. I think Jordan Greenway there to bolster up their bottom six.
0: Yep, he's part of the Bowen Byram deal.
1: Yep, Byram. So they acquired some players that they think will help them develop further and be a more competitive team than last year.
0: Think about young guys like Nazar and Oliver Moore, Sam Renzel on the back end.
1: Yeah, Anton Frundell. They've got some young pieces, and I think that they're really ready to have some veteran guys around them that can help support. And
0: Shaw cuts out in front right through the blue paint.
1: Nice power move from Shaw.
0: Heavy hit absorbed by Hunter Haight along the boards by Connor Mackey. First he bumped him, and then he cross-checked him. Hunter Haight earned the coaching staff trust as the year moved along. Came up late in the season. John Hines talked about that. Felt like every time Haight was called up, he had got a little bit better and is rounding out his game at the NHL level. Bjerstad back from Minnesota to keep the Blackhawks from an odd-man rush. Now Jagger Joshua feeds Haight in with a shot. Couple of whacks at it for Haight. And Arvid Soderblom hangs on. The Blackhawks last year, 29 wins, second fewest in the circuit. Only Vancouver had less. Now, they did have an 11-point increase from their standings from two seasons ago. But it's their fourth straight year. They finished last in the Central last season. 9 comeback wins, the fewest in the league. They did lead the league in rookie scoring, so they are a team built on youth. But obviously, they don't... I mean, Spencer Knight, look, had a pretty good year for the Blackhawks. The Chicago Steals here, but a shot whistled wide from Mishiak. But I don't know that their goaltending tandem can bail out some of the mistakes they tend to endure over the course of a long season.
1: Yeah, and it will be interesting. They had a young D-Core, and Levchinov was young.
0: Yep.
1: Vlasic, younger, kind of learning and growing. And they were big. Maybe not the most mobile or offensive D-Core, but another year of experience, a summer of training with that group. And then they went out and made, I think, a big move in naming Connor Bedard the captain this summer, kind of handing the team over to him, so to speak.
0: And Bedard suffered that tough injury in off-season training and had surgery in early July. Well, he's going to be ready right off the hop for the Blackhawks. That could put them behind the eight ball.
1: And that's, for me, that's the thing that Bedard still has to prove. He can score. He can run a power play. Good playmaker. Goal scoring, I think, was down last year a bit, but still could make plays. He's had a real hard time staying healthy. And injured at times last year.
0: Broken
1: summer training.
0: A couple years ago.
1: Yeah, summer training. And back to a point we were talking about earlier in the broadcast with Korchinski and developing young players at the NHL level, I think it's an oversight from a lot of teams where physically 18, 19-year-old kids just aren't ready to go through an NHL schedule. It is tough getting off an airplane at 2 in the morning, 3 in the morning, playing the next night against rested, healthy people at home. And it's a physical game. And every night, somebody's got something to prove. You've got to play with your head up. And these young guys that physically aren't there yet, they get caught. They do, time and time again. You look at it, it's Connor McDavid, it's Leo Carlson, it's Connor Bedard. The young guys that jump into the league, they get hurt. And you have to be careful with it. And Bedard, I think, just hasn't gotten ahead of that. And he's been injured frequently.
0: Blackhawks looking to attack here. Schmidt defended well. As Savoie was trying to attack from the net. And now Nico Sturm from Minnesota skates this loose puck ahead and flings it along with 6:20 gone by in the third period. Not a lot of whistles here in period three. The Wild trailing 2-1. Gavin Hayes to the neutral zone for Chicago over the offensive blue line. Shaw had lost his stick, kind of helpless there trying to defend. Regather that loose piece of lumber as Hunter Haight skates Minnesota through the neutral zone, flying it off left wing side. Gambrell turned down low, had his pocket picked there by Pouliot. Minnesota keeps in. Lambeau's a shot. Caught off in front. And the other way comes Savoie, pushing it ahead, and it's swept into Minnesota ice. Lambeau's wheels it off his end wall. Schmidt scurries to it. And now it's Justin Kirkland. Kirkland flings it in from center. Soderblom out. Left it back of the net. That's turned over. Gambrell jabbed it in the front of the net. And Soderblom guided it away. Hunt holds the line, poking it into the right wing corner. Riley Height was taken off the puck. A giveaway, though, by Chicago. Height tries to center. Chicago steals it back. Mishiak recovering there on the giveaway by Jake Furlong. Wild stay in business. Pitlick to the point. Breaking his stick was Ole Mata. And so the shot flubbed because of it. Chicago charges it the other way. They look to change. The Wild do the same. Behind his own net, Pitlick reversed it. Hunt carries ahead with 12:20 and counting in the third period. Kierstedt over the offensive line for the Wild, dropped it back. Lorenz wrapped up, penalty call coming. Gary Felchman grabbed Rieger Lorenz there. And to the bench goes Pickard for the extra attackers. Wild regroup back inside their own line. Power play coming from Minnesota. Unfiltered it along. Nick Foligno tipped it off. Kierstedt a right wing pass. Starting over the line, Bankier escaped some trouble and then had his pocket picked. There's the whistle. And we'll await the penalty call. It's got to be a hold, I'd imagine, on the Blackhawks.
2: Chicago penalty, number 75. 2-minute minor, holding.
0: Timeout on the ice. See if the Wild can tie this preseason opener. On the power play when we come back, 11:56 to go in the third. Blackhawks 2, Wild 1 here in St. Paul. 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

0: 6 left in the third period. The Wild are back in action. 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So October the 3rd, the home opener. October the 1st in Nashville, the season opener. The Wild starting the road at Bridgestone Arena. Power play for Minnesota, trailing 2-1. Just under 12 minutes left in the third. Riley Hite, a right-wing pass. It was in the skate cell of Tyler Pitlick, and Chicago jars it back the other way. David Spachek on his horse to gather. Spachek, a 2022 draft pick by the Wild. 7 goals at the AHL level last year for the defenseman. As I mentioned earlier, a couple of NHL games, including his debut. He'll twist it along the left side here, Justin Kirkland. Giving back to Spachek. Right side pass for Hite, back to Spachek. Now Kirkland, a shot. Shoulder down in front, maybe hit Pitlick and then Soderblom, and Chicago works it ahead. Spellacy twists it down.
1: Yeah, that one caught Pitlick. He's laboring on his way to the bench a little bit. I thought he's had a good third period, noticeable.
0: Spachek from center ice, rolls it back. Wild changing up the power play personnel. Gambrell darts in left side at the hash marks. Had his pass for Nick Foligno blocked. Gambrell with Foligno in close proximity. Elected to work it around to Charlie Strammel. Dances to the top of the right circle. Strammel, goal line pass, Foligno. Up high it comes, Hunt to the left side. Cross ice pass from Haight to Foligno. Shot block there by Mackey. Hunt gives it back. Foligno darts in. Look to center for Gambrell. Forced to Haight and rolled up top. Hunt is shot. Glove saves Soderblom. He gets a whistle.
1: Yeah, well, I'm trying a couple of different combos on the power play. The ice now. Foligno, Gambrell, Strammel, Haight, Hunt.
0: Arvid Soderblom in his NHL regular season career. Just 25 wins in 112 games. But he won 2 of his last 4 starts to wrap up last season. Again, he won't be the number one, but they have given him a chance over the last couple years to be a proven 1B or number 2. And again, Chicago has struggled as a whole, but Soderblom, a record that I'm sure he'd like to start to creep back the other way on. Nick Foligno back of the net. Strammel check. Foligno had it again. Looked to center. Broken up and sent out. And fresh out of the box. Picking it up. Feltschman streaking in. Hunt back. Feltschman cut past him. And a shot whistled wide.
1: Nice move by Feltschman to get through Hunt. Hunt had some good wheels to catch up as Feltschman caught that out of the box. Nice little cutback play by Feltschman, though. Found him open in the slot. And then he just pulled it wide.
0: Lambos at the point. To Schmidt, a shot, deflected down and just wide. 9.5 minutes to go in the third. Wild down 2-1. Blackhawks have the last 2 goals in this preseason opener. Thatcher Beauvert. He tried a centering pass, stolen by Lambos, looking for Lorenz ahead of the pack. Nothing there. The Wild have to regroup. As Chicago flops it in, off the glass left side. Lambos got it to center, reaching forward Sturm. Joshua batted out of midair. Lorenz with a pass. That's turned over. Thrown in by Boisvert, who is just 18 years old, 18th overall pick in 2024.
1: It's very much been a game that feels like, you know, teams of ice rosters where they're trying to prove they can play a certain way. There hasn't been a lot of risk taken in this game offensively.
0: Mata to Spachek, right side shot blocked by Martin Mishiak. And now a penalty call coming on Chicago again. Was getting dumped was Lorenz. Shaw bumps his man and a little dust up after the whistle. With a couple of players for both sides in there, including Jagger Joshua. Big 6'2" forward from Dearborn, Michigan. Another timeout, 8:29 to go in the third. Chicago back to the penalty box. Another chance for the Wild power play to equalize this preseason opener. Blackhawks lead it 2-1. 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

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Joe O'Donnell, Ryan Carter, Zach Halverson, Kevin Faulness, Alexis Huss. We got a new guy as well in the crew this year. What's Ben's last name? I don't think anybody gave me that. We know Ben's last name? We'll get Ben's last name out there so we can make sure everybody knows the best crew in the largest radio network, audio network, in the NH.

0: draw. Alvin Pickard out to gather. Pickard has stopped 11 of the 13 shots he's seen, 20 saves at the other end for Soderblom.
1: But I think the power play's generated a good to fair to good amount of grade C shots, if you will. But they haven't generated any A-grade shots. They've got to find a way to get one or two of those.
0: Especially for all the zone time they had. We talked about the one power play earlier in the game where they spent the entire two-minute sequence in Chicago ice.
1: Yeah, you look at the lineups, maybe they're not going to make the plays that Boldy, Kaprizov, and company are, but you can have bodies that crash the net, establish a shot, and find a way to get a goal that, let's say, a second power play unit would get.
0: Dylan Hunt, a drop pass. Hunter Haight. Strathroy, Ontario, to Nick Foligno. Swung it in. He tried to dig it loose. It was played around the board. Strammel couldn't get a piece of it. It leaks back out the center.
1: Well, and those are the kinds of plays that we were talking about earlier. Like, how do you build your game from within your game? Be in the right position if you're Strammel there to possess that puck. He was there. As I coach sometimes, I talk about being there when you're there. Like, you're in the position, but be totally present and win that puck.
0: And Strammel, as he went to the bench on that change, kind of swatted his stick down in some frustration. 7 minutes left in the third. Power play at a half minute. Pitlick lost it. Chicago gives it right back up. Spachek. And Justin Kirkland, longtime pro, many years in the AHL for Kirkland. And 50 career regular season NHL games as well. At the point, Pitlick lofted one of the back posts. It bounced past Bankier. And Chicago gets it out the center. They've got a two-on-one shorthanded. Slaggered in right circle. A shot. Pushed it wide. See if the Wild can counter as his puck skips free. It's spun along Bankier. Two-on-one for Minnesota. Pitlick right circle. Lane just in front. Oh, he went tumbling down as he flew a backhander high and wide. And then went flying over the goaltender Soderblom, who came out to challenge.
1: Well, it was a great play through the neutral zone to generate the chance. And Pitlick, righty, looking for an option to pass, didn't materialize, brought to the backhand for a little chip shot over the blocker and just flipped it wide.
0: Lorenz on the forecheck, came up with it, found Mata, only Mata left circle, back post chance, they score! Nico Sturm has tied this game at two.
1: Experience, that's what this goal comes down to. Mata does a good job. Forecheck turns the puck over. It gets to Ole Mata. And then he looks to that back post. He's not going to generate a great shot. Sends one weak side to the back post. And what does Sturm do? Reads the eyes of Mata, and he gets big back there. He stacks the skates up, puts his blade on the backside, so he's got essentially three pieces of equipment that puck can carry him off of. It hits one of them and redirects into the back of the net.
2: Score, Minnesota! First goal of the preseason for number 78, Nico Sturm. Assisted by number 3, Ole Mata. And number 61, Rieger Lorenz. Time of the goal, 14:06.
0: So Lorenz with a couple of points, factoring on both goals. A shot moments ago off the rush by the Wild was kicked away by Soderblom. 5:15 to go in the third. It's 2-2. Pickard out for a goalie handle. Mata to Joshua. Rink-wide pass. Hunter Haight feeds it ahead. Ethan Del Mastro now. Charges along. Lambeau stood him up at center. Shaw on the back check. Tipped it free deep in his own zone. He took a high hit. Feels like the spiciness in this game starting to pick up a little bit. Spellacy for the Blackhawks is bottled up. He just gave a cross check in front to Lambeau, who gives one right back. It's a long drive by Chicago. Redirected around in front. 4.5 minutes left in the third period. It's 2-2. Lambeau through center, up ice for Shaw on this play, a hair offside. Final break of period three. It's 2-2 in the preseason opener. Zach Halvorsen hoping for a 26-round shootout. We'll see if that materializes when we come back.

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0: 4 minutes, 30 seconds left in the preseason opener. It's 2-2. And why not? In game one of 88 or more for the Wild, why not a little overtime? We're 4.5 minutes away from that. And we were talking at the break, Karts, that we're pretty sure it's still in place, but the home team in NHL preseason games can choose to do a shootout no matter what the score is.
1: Right.
0: If they want the practice reps.
1: Right.
0: And I don't know, John Hines was asked about it yesterday by Michael Russo, The Athletic, and he said, I'll find out day of the game if that's still the case, and I guess make the call at some point. We might just have one naturally, organically, if you will, with these two teams going at it here. And again, on Monday night, Chicago, for the second of four preseason contests for both sides. Damon Hunt to a loose puck, left wing boards, fired it out the center. Died short of Sturm. Toninato turned it back for his team, and now Pouliot headmans for a tip-in by Gavin Hayes. Pickard out with his goal stick. Motored it along. It's shoved along by Kierstead. Gathered by Mata. And now Charlie Strammel. Rolls through the neutral zone. Cruises it in. Strammel, first man on the puck. Bottled up immediately, though, by Jake Furlong. Furlong played for Team Canada in the 2024 World Juniors. As Chicago exits and gets it ahead. Goalie handled by Pickard. Off to the left side. Kierstead shoveled it up ice. Battled by Nick Foligno for a moment. Now Savoie punches it in. Boisvert. Thatcher Boisvert. Back to the point. Here's a chance by Mackey, and that deflected off a body or two and found the net.
2: Strammel in the shooting lane. Redirects it into the netting.
0: 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And as always, mute TV and listen to us while you watch Ryan Carter and Friends. That is it. I thought twice about reading that. It felt like Ron Burgundy. If they put it in front of me, I'll read it. Kevin Faulness with a little doozy there in the reads. Because I'm pretty sure when that came from sales, that part was not in there. We love the hashtag mute TV.
1: Yeah. Yeah, we like it today.
0: It's a good bit. Riley Heights battles just inside the offensive blue line. He's forced, as the puck forced way out the center, I should say. Lambos and Roman Schmidt go D to D. And now Tyler Pitlick barrels in for the Wild. Try to center. And it's blocked by Mackey, who Bambi down to the ice there. Legs kind of spread out. He hit the deck. He checks for a lost edge on his right skate as he goes to the Blackhawks bench.
2: And another chance for Pitlick. He's been able to find some ice here in the third period. And it's back-to-back shifts where he's generated a two-on-one.
0: Couple of goals last year for Pitlick up at the NHL level of the Wild. 34 years of age, Minnesota native, of course. Caden Bankier skates the Wild ahead. Bankier darts in, tries to cut down low, shift around Korchinski, rolled it free then. The Wild chopping at it to get it loose for Matas. Dagger Joshua worked it up high. Failed shot by Lorenz. Deflected loose, and Korchinski skates the Blackhawks through center ice where Joshua ran him into the boards. Good breakout by Mata on reverse. Lorenz, guiding a free. Bankier tipped it along. Joshua to Lorenz, avoided a big hit from Del Mastro as he forced it deep. 90 seconds left, third period. Good crowd for the preseason opener. Again, the Wild home opener. Regular season, October 3rd, with the Boston Bruins in town. Matt Kierstead, left wing corner, flings it along out the center. Shots are 23-14 in favor of the Wild. Was Mackey is up by his pass stolen away. Shaw trying to cut loose. Mason Shaw darting in right side. Peeled up out of the Spachik. Spachik right circle, a shot. It was knocked down in front. Don't think it ever got through to Soderblom. And now a chance for Dylan Anhorn. His pass through center ice, though, stolen by Kierstead. Kierstead carries the Wild in. Left side, he has a lane. Took a shot, trying to go short side high. It deflects back out to neutral ice off the end glass. Blackhawks hustling off on a chain. Spot check a quick up. Mason Shaw frisbeed it in. The Wild didn't clear the zone properly. Minnesota offside.
2: About 3-4 minutes have been a little more physical than probably the middle 40. Body's kind of flying around a little bit.
0: Nick Foligno to take this faceoff against Dominic Toninato. 8 games with the Hawks last year for Toninato. They're checking the clock here. Very important we get this correct. That's Zach Halverson to my left once again with the hand to the forehead. And we continue to wait to check to see if the clock's correct. Who are we checking? They put a whopping 0.1 seconds back on. Thank goodness. I honestly hope the Wild scored 0.1 seconds left. All right, we're back to live action. Chicago rattles it in. Pickard sent it around. Toninato kept it in. Now Lambos trying to squeeze it out. Carson Lambos, Minnesota Wild former first rounder. 3 AHL seasons. Did make his NHL debut last year. 9 seconds of the third. Nick Foligno through center. Kind of lost it. Skitters into Chicago ice. Stramble tries to hunt it down against El Mastro. Nick Foligno supports. Foligno trying to one-hand it free. Stramble now lobs one intended for the point. That's broken up. And I'm assuming we'll play overtime here. And it doesn't look like the Blackhawks are getting back on the airplane, so I guess we will have overtime.
1: Bonus hockey. Well, Hines mentioned wanting to be good in these scenarios, yeah. So it'll be great to practice. The unfortunate part for Hines is I don't think that there's anybody on his bench that will touch the ice 3-on-3 during the regular season.
0: Yeah, most likely not. You mentioned Matt Boldy a couple times. You mentioned Kirill Kaprizov. As we've talked kind of with an overview of this Wild season, those two guys will be at the forefront. Quinn Hughes, obviously. Is there somebody on the Wild roster, though, that, you know, maybe a little bit more under the radar, you're excited to watch, or somebody you think can take a next step?
1: Well, I think the X factors, it's going to be Blake Coleman. And right now he's playing in a role with, it looks like he'll end up playing with Erickson Ek and Matt Boldy. And, you know, what's that going to look like? I find it terribly exciting. He's a forechecker. He's the guy that's going to create some loose pucks, but I think he has the ability to finish a little bit too. So you put him on a line with Boldy and Erickson Ek, and they're absolutely going to be hard to play against, but the complexion of that line looks very different than it does with the Marcus Johansson, and the way that they're going to generate offense is going to look very different. Now, the Wild lost quite a bit when Matt Zuccarello and Johansson Tarasenko left, and I don't think they backfilled it with similar style players. So how they're going to generate that offense is going to be different, but I do think that that line has the potential to be very good.
0: Yeah, I asked Chris Kelleher, one of the Wild assistant GMs today, about Blake Coleman, and he said he kind of embodies the way the Wild want to go about their business.
1: And play.
0: Yeah.
1: He's a Michael McCarron. Those are the things they said about McCarron going into the playoffs last year. McCarron proved everybody right. And I think Blake Coleman is cut from the same cloth, but with a little bit more skill and offense. And I do think in Calgary, he didn't have the pieces around him to be able to produce as much as he will here in Minnesota. So I think he probably has a better offensive year.
0: And the Stanley Cup pedigree that Blake Coleman has as well being added to the roster with that offseason trade. We're underway in overtime. Wild from left to right on your radio dial. It's 3-on-3 hockey. Blackhawks from right to left. Hunt, Haight, and Haight on the ice right now for Minnesota. Wavere darts in, leaves it back. Korchinski through the high slot. Kevin Korchinski around the roulette wheel. On the right side, hands it to Spellacy. A little stop and spin move. Lost an edge, lost the puck. Damon Hunt wrapped up in the corner. Play continues as he battles with Wavere. And now on to the loose changes. Haight spun it back for Hunt. Pickard out to run a little interference on Landon Slaggart as the Wild get a personnel change on the fly. Hunt's pass, though, out of stride for Strammel. Threw his head back in despair, did Hunt. He's still trapped out there as Gambrell and Strammel taken to the ice for Minnesota. It's 3-on-3 overtime. 3:50 left in a sudden death session. Dominic Toninato now for Chicago. Crisscrossing over the offensive blue line. Right circle, Toninato. A little self-flip. Got bumped on a good physical play, though, by Spachek. Landon Slager picked up the loose puck deep in Minnesota ice. Cuts to his backhand to the right of Picker. Slager up high, watched by Gambrell. Just take it out the center in this man-on-man strategy for both teams in overtime. Van Acker now for Chicago. And onside, left it. Sini, a shot stopped. Rebound comes back to Brett Sini. And he'll peel it along where Anhorn takes it back out to neutral ice. Wilder barely had the puck here in OT.
2: Yeah, and Chicago seems content just trying rush play after rush play. It's rush, shot, possess, take it back out, try again.
0: Here's Sini darting in right side. Watch carefully. So he hands it off, darting through the high slot, shooting one Anhorn. A save and a whistle by Pickard. The Wild can change and have a D-zone draw coming up. 2:47 to go in overtime. The preseason opener is tied 2-2 between the Wild and the Blackhawks.
2: Stir him out to take the face off. Lorenz and Mata. Big face off in the D-zone.
0: Stern muscled it back. Puck came in on Picker. Tried to chop it off to Mata. Mata avoided some trouble. Now Rieger Lorenz. Who opened the scoring and an assist on the Sturm goal.
2: I like that play from Picker. You've got your centerman who wins the draw. Comes back to the goaltender. You don't want to throw the glove right on top of it and do it all over again. Puts it into an area where his team can jump on it. And now while they're in the O-zone.
0: Only Mata through the slot with a wrister. That chance blocked away. Mata picked up the puck. Check go by Hayes. Hayes dealt with by Mata. Korchinski handled it. Korchinski weaving it along Gavin Hayes. Watched by Nico Sturm as the Blackhawks get a couple of fresh bodies out. Stepping back in onside is Mishiak. Twisted it towards the Wild slot. Sturm intercepts. Bounces it ahead. Rieger Lorenz. Lorenz back to Sturm. Right circle. Jammed on the brakes. Back to Lorenz. He'll take it out to the neutral zone. Big-time player in big moments, Rieger Lorenz, from his collegiate career. Talked with Brad Bombardier about him yesterday as Hayes steals to keep the Blackhawks from a possible break, but then had his pass intended for Hunt swiped back away. A 3-on-2 for Chicago developing. Savoy pushed it along. Mishiak in onside. Martin Mishiak drops it. Del Mastro back down low. Mishiak, a backhander, broken up. Wild got a stick in the lane there. 80 seconds left in overtime. Lorenz, a goal in each of the NCAA title games he played in. Talking about big-time moments and stepping up to the occasion. Tyler Pitlick now rumbles through center for the Wild. Late in overtime in a 2-2 game. Pitlick through the slot. Got free with a shot. They score!
2: Well, the referee's called a goal on the ice. They're looking and talking at something and conferring because this is a rebound. And Pitlick makes a great play to the net on a drive. And a rebound's there, Hunt going through, and it goes off the skates. And he makes what looks like it could be a kicking motion.
0: Well, Boisvert immediately for Chicago made that motion saying, hey, kick that puck in. And wouldn't it be fitting in the preseason opener to have an overtime win overturned and we'd play on? The Blackhawks, for the second time, have had a chance to leave the arena if they would like, and they've chosen not to. Jeff Blashill, their head coach, was halfway down the tunnel. Now he's back near the bench. And they will look at this to see if it's a good goal. So again, Pitlick, left circle, cuts through the slot. Kick save Soderblom, and Hunt falling down as he's being tangled up by a Chicago player, had it clang off him and just inside the post and over the goal line.
2: It actually goes in off Anhorn's stick, but it's what looks like a kicking motion from Hunt's skate that forces the puck from Anhorn's stick to the net. So it actually didn't go in off the boot of
3: After
2: Hunt.
3: After reviewing the play, the call on the ice is confirmed we have a goal.
0: Damon Hunt still looking for his first regular season National Hockey League tally. Gets the overtime winner here in the preseason. Game number one.
2: I don't know if Hunt will get credit for that one. That might be Pitlick's because I don't know that Hunt actually ever touched it. But
0: you don't think it hit his skate then, Anhorn?
2: I think it hit Anhorn's stick exclusively and went in, but...
0: All right, well, we'll wait to see. Either way, the Wild win the preseason opener. In pretty thrilling fashion, all things considered.
2: Right.
0: Here's Adam Abrams, the official call.
4: Number 48, Damon Hunt. Assisted by number 19, Tyler Pitlick. And number 37, Hunter Hates.
0: All right, for the time being, it's Hunt from Pitlick and Hates. I don't think it matters much to any of those guys, but the Wild get to celebrate. Crowd gets a W, and the Wild start the preseason with a win.
2: Yeah, a couple good performances. You look at the guys that are NHL regulars. I thought Olimata looked good. Damon Hunt, he had an eventful game. He's got rosy cheek. Looks like he caught a stick or something up high. Took a couple of penalties, got picked. A goal and assist right now. So he had a very eventful game up front. Sturm got a goal. He looked good. Stramel at times looked good as well. But across the board, I think the Wild have to be happy with that game, out shooting Chicago 26-16. I thought they played pretty well.
0: First look at Calvin Pickard in a Wild sweater. Of course, with the injury to Philip Gustafson, the off-season procedure he had, he won't be ready to start the year. So Jesper Wallstedt and Calvin Pickard going to start the year. The Wild, as far as between the pipes, he'll get the W. Rieger Lorenz with a goal and assist. Sturm had the equalizer late in the third. And for now, it's Damon Hunt, the overtime winner at the 3:58 mark as Wild kick off the preseason in style. Karts, thanks for joining me. I know Tom Reed appreciates it. He's able to get a preseason tilt off, and we'll look forward to seeing you all year long on Wild Plus and the various content platforms that you help provide so much analysis, talent, color. You do it all, my friend. Thanks for doing this.
2: Yeah, thanks for having me. Good to be back with you. Good to extend the summer of Mr. Tom Reed.
0: Give him a couple more days.
2: Summer was, you know, the Wild made it to the second round. His summer was cut a little short on that end. We thought we'd extend it on this end a little bit. But
0: there you go.
2: Yeah, happy to be with you. Looking forward to regular season hockey, and great night.
0: Don't forget, the Minnesota Wild Audio Network has you covered all season long for the four-game preseason and now the 84-game regular season. We're back at it Monday night, Chicago, preseason game number 2, then Wednesday in Dallas, and then next Friday night, the preseason finale, also against the Stars, that one back here at Grand Casino Arena. That is going to do it for this portion of tonight's broadcast. Thanks for listening on Wild.com and the Minnesota Wild Audio Network. And my thanks to Ryan Carter for joining me here tonight, filling in for Tom Reed. My thanks as well to our executive producer of Wild Hockey on your radio, Kevin Faulness. Our engineer in the Al Shaver press box, Zach Halverson. Alexis Huss downstairs, great job as always. Welcome her back for another year. And Ben Haney training tonight. You'll hear his name a lot this year. We welcome Ben to the audio family of your Minnesota Wild. Again, for Ryan Carter, I'm Joe O'Donnell signing off. 3-2 in overtime. The Wild win the preseason opener. We'll see you Monday night at United Center, where Alex Stalock will be alongside for the ride. And that puck dropped just after 7 o'clock on most of these same stations. 3-2, the Wild win in overtime over the Blackhawks. Catch you next time. Thanks for listening. Good night for now. 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

0: Hey, Wild fans, this is John Hines, head coach of the Minnesota Wild. Don't go anywhere. I'm joining shortly to recap everything from this one on the Minnesota Wild postgame show. 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
0: This is John Hines. Coming up, a full recap from this one, plus a trip to the locker room and my post-game comments. But first, from the Bob Kurtz Radio Center, here's Kevin Faulness.
8: Rumbles through center for the Wild. Late in overtime in a 2-2 game. Pitlick through the slot. Got free with a shot. They score! David Hunt had it playing off him. The rebound squeezes home. And the Wild win the preseason opener 3-2 in overtime.
9: Well, the referee's called a goal on the ice. They're looking and talking at something and conferring because this is a rebound, and Pitlick makes a great play to the net on a drive, and a rebound's there, Hunt going through, and it goes off the skates, off the boot of
10: After
9: Hunt.
10: After reviewing the play, the call on the ice is confirmed we have a goal.
11: How about that? A preseason overtime game winner for the young Damon Hunt, and the Wild are unbeaten on the exhibition schedule. Welcome to the postgame show. Kevin Faulness downstairs in the Bob Kurtz Radio Center, upstairs in the Al Shaver Press Box. Boy, what a job he did filling in for Mr. Tom Reed. Ryan Carter joins us to help put a bow on this one. You know, preseason hockey is what it is, the Carts, but if you're going to play it, you might as well try to win it. And how about Damon Hunt to the rescue, sliding goal in the overtime game winner?
12: Yeah, he had a roller coaster of a night. He had an assist on the game's opening goal to Lorenz, and then all of a sudden the second period rolls around, took a couple of penalties, got picked by the referee, puck was in the back of the net, then he's chasing the game a little bit. And what does he do? Comes out of the third period, plays pretty well. Then OT gets the winner. So very eventful game for Damon Hunt, up and down. But the skating was obvious again. That's his calling card. He looks smooth out there. And you made the point, Kevin, that exhibition hockey, preseason hockey, you really don't know what you're going to get. But I thought the game looked pretty good. And more often than not, these games look a little chaotic with everybody running around and timing's not on. But the systems were mostly in place, and the compete was there. It wasn't chaotic, you know, scrambly hockey. It looked good.
11: I know the guys that I was looking for was Charlie Strammel. Haight was another guy that I wanted to keep an eye on. But how about Rieger Lorenz? A couple of points, including an assist on the game-tying goal.
12: Yeah, and some guys just have a knack for being able to produce. And Joe said throughout the broadcast and mentioned the fact that Lorenz can score in big moments, too. And that's just about knowing where goals are scored and being around the net. And he's opportunistic on his goal and right there at the net collecting other points. But throughout the game, I don't think we saw him make a huge impact on the forecheck or defensively, PK, but I think he was solid throughout that stuff. It just wasn't eye-popping. But at the end of the night, he's one of those guys that showed up on the score sheet. So a couple of points, good debut for him.
11: I assume you're going to go home and bathe in gasoline, get all this radio off you, get ready for your TV stuff?
12: Well, I tell you what, you could have talked me into sticking around for more, but all I wanted, Kevin, was a read, and Joe would not.
11: He wouldn't do it.
12: He wouldn't slide one of those reads over, let me do it. He's like, no, you've crossed the line here. But, no, I enjoyed the experience. This is fun.
11: Yeah.
12: This is fun.
11: It's good times. What should we expect? We still got a couple of guys that are going to fill in. Tom Reed's back. He's not going anywhere. He's going to do 84 games in the regular season, not on wood, and he's going to do the final preseason game. But listen to this. We had you for preseason game number one. We got Alex Stalock for preseason game number two. And then in Dallas, we got the former Wild captain, Wes Wallace. That's a pretty good lineup leading into Tom Reed.
12: Yeah. You're right. That is a good lineup, and we're going from worst to first, I think, when it comes to analysis. So, Oh, well
11: is right. Karts, great job, buddy. Enjoy your evening, and we'll see you around the rink.
12: All right, appreciate it. Thanks. Have a good night. Go Wild. Excited to be back at the rink.
11: There he is, former White Bear Lake standout, Ryan Carter, also a former former Wild player, a former Minnesota State Maverick, not Golden Gopher, but Ryan Carter, of course, known for his that illustrious career with White Bear Lake, joining us on the postgame show and joining us with his postgame comments following a 3-2 overtime win over the Blackhawks in preseason game number one. You think overtime hockey in preseason is fun? How about post-game reaction in the preseason? That, too, will be fun, and it'll continue after this break. 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

0: Patrick fans, for me, blowing it there when I'm recapping my chat with Ryan Carter and I mentioned former Gopher. He's not a former Gopher. He's a former Minnesota State Maverick. It was a slip of the tongue. It's the preseason for all of us, so just calm down. We're having some fun, and that was part of it. We had some fun tonight, too, especially with the Wild getting on the board first. Midway through the first, Riga Lorenz, first goal of the preseason, goes to the home team. Wild up 1-0. That's your score midway through period number one. It's answered shortly thereafter by Toninato. He ties the game at a goal apiece. Then early in the second, the Hawks take their first lead of the hockey game and the preseason. It's Boucher, 4:19 into the middle frame. Go to the third, Nico Sturm, fancy little feed from Olli Maatta at the back door. He puts it back behind Soderblom. We're even, Steven, at two goals apiece. That's enough to force overtime, and that's where we get our Grand Casino play of the game.
1: Pitlick now rumbles through center for the Wild. Late in overtime in a 2-2 game. Pitlick through the slot. Got free with a shot. They score!
0: Looks like he's sliding into home base. The puck goes in off his skate, but it touches Anhorn on its way past his own netminder. Hunt, at least for now, gets credit for the goal from Pitlick and Haight. 3:56 of overtime. It puts the Wild on top. 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
0: They take out the Blackhawks in overtime in preseason game number one. Addressing the media, in progress, the head coach of the Minnesota Wild is John Hines.
8: You know, with the penalty kill, and I would say in particularly the penalty kill. But I thought overall it was, I thought guys competed hard. We played with some good pace. I thought first and third were pretty good. I thought they had a little bit of momentum in the second. But overall, I really liked the competitiveness of the group. I thought we played... We played fast, and I think the concepts that we really installed, in the first couple of days and then this morning, I thought for the most part, there was good execution.
9: Charlie, he didn't seem overly excited about the game that he played tonight, but what did you see from it, and, do you feel like it's sort of a building block for his first ever game in a while?
8: Yeah, Absolutely. I don't. You know what? I think I look at these games, and particularly for a guy like him who comes in, he plays his first game, young guy. I think he did some good things. I think there's things that, you know, like every player out there, I think there's getting used to certain things. So to me, I thought he was physical. I thought he moved pretty well. He competed hard. He made some plays. You know, he had good opportunities, I think, to see him a little bit on the power play, 5-on-5. I thought he did a nice job killing penalties. So I think there was lots of positives to his game.
4: What's your impression of Lorenz so far, like in camp too? Billy, he's a guy who knows his identity and knows how to kind of
8: get it. I thought Lorenz was impressive tonight. You know, you kind of notice him in camp, but really good energy, highly competitive. Obviously, you know, he scored the goal, but I just think his overall game had a big block shot. You know, he was a player that I think over the course of the game, he kind of caught your eye quite a bit.
10: Mata, very as advertised.
8: Yeah, I thought Ole, you know, very, very much, you know, plays how he plays. I don't think it changes much. He's really solid. He's an efficient player, good on the penalty kill. You know, I think the way that he can, you know, the way that he uses his skating and his body, I think he's just always in the right position. So I thought he looked like Ole.
9: Hunt was also, you know, he said he was up and down. I mean, we saw obviously a tough second period, tough turnover and overtime, but that, you know, first period he was rock solid and he scores the goal. So, you know, again, what did you see with him? And you know, do you feel like he sort of needs to settle down, or did you like his game overall?
8: I liked a lot of things in his game. You know, I think his skating was good. He moved the puck. He impacted. He defended hard. I do think that, you know, he was a little bit, you know, overzealous at times in certain areas. But to me, that's to be expected. He's, you know, he's out there. He's playing a lot of minutes. He's playing on the top pair. So, you know, to me, I'd rather deal with that, you know, than the other one where you got to tame a tiger a little bit. So I'll take his game, you know, every day of the week tonight, and I think it's a good building block for Huntsie.
4: I think Sturm said he'd be pushing for more overtime shifts during the season, but just what do you see overall with him as a healthy going into the season, unlike last year? Where
8: Who was that? I'm sorry.
4: Sturm.
8: Oh, yeah, Sturmy with the OT, yeah. You know what? I think Sturmy's, like I said, I think in training camp, it looks as though he's picked up kind of where he left off at the end of last season. Looks like he's got confidence with the puck. I think he's skating well. He's competing hard. He was good on the penalty kill tonight. Scores a goal again. So I think Sturmey's in a really good place, and I think that he played his game tonight.
9: Did you intentionally had Sturm and Foligno with Strammel, just to have two veterans in his ear?
8: Yeah, exactly. You know, I mean, you always know coming in with, you know, he's, and again, you know, Strams is coming off the injury too, so I think it was good. He and Sturmey, I mean, Nick and Sturmey were good with him, and, you know, that's why we put those guys together.
9: So how do you handle the final three games? You can only play guys twice, max, that are veterans? Is that the rule?
8: Well, certain guys. So, like, take the three guys of Foligno, Sturmey, and Ole can only play one more. There's other guys that are quote unquote veteran status, but can play more.
4: Okay,
9: all right. So guys like Yurov can play three if you wanted them to play three. Okay.
8: Yeah.
9: All right. Cool.
8: Yeah.
9: All right.
10: When do you see your numbers going down?
8: After the Dallas game. So we'll go two groups Monday, practice group, non-game group, two groups Tuesday, game group, non-game group Wednesday. Then we have the day off Thursday. So that Dallas game, at the end of that game, we will be down to one team.
9: And Iowa's camp starts when?
8: The guys come in tomorrow.
9: Okay.
8: And there'll be, I think, 12 or 13 guys that are coming in tomorrow for physicals, and they will start practice here at GCA. So the two groups that we have now will be with us through, the groups that started camp will be with us through Wednesday, and there's a group coming in that will start skating here on Monday.
9: Okay, cool.
0: There you go, the head coach of the Minnesota Wild, John Hines, giving you all the facts and figures that you could possibly want following a 3-2 overtime win over the Chicago Blackhawks. Breaking news, you might want to pull over if you're driving home. This might affect the rest of your evening. Damon Hunt does not get credit for the overtime game winner. According to the official NHL stat sheet, it's now going to go to Tyler Pitlick. So Ryan Carter was right. Hunt apparently never touched it. Pitlick gets the goal. Haight gets the first assist. Now Damon Hunt credited with the second assist. Regardless, the Wild get the win. That's the most important part at this point in time. Quick break, and then we'll continue to wrap things up. 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
1: Check. Came up with it. Found Mata. Only Mata left circle. Back post chance. They score! Nico Sturm has tied this game at two.
0: They didn't change that one. Nico Sturm from Mata. Just a slick little feed from Mata, who most likely will be your third pair defenseman once the season commences on October 1st. Sends it to the back post. Nico Sturm is there to pack it, to poke it past Soderblom. And at the 14:06 mark of the third, ties the game at two. We go to overtime, and the Wild are victorious. Let's pause 10 seconds for station identification. 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
0: You heard the media gaggle talking to John Hines about the young man making his Minnesota Wild debut, his NHL debut, on the top line as the center. Yeah, I know it's preseason, but still, it's kind of cool. Put on that Wild uniform for the first time, touch an NHL sheet of ice for the first time, and it was Charlie Strammel on the wings. He had Nico Sturm on one side. He had Nick Foligno on the other. So what did he think? The media caught up with Charlie Strammel moments ago. Let's hear what he thought about his quote-unquote NHL debut.
16: Charlie, just, I mean, obviously first game in a Minnesota uniform officially. What was it like?
17: Yeah, it was pretty cool. Pretty cool to get out there and play in front of those fans and, you know, looking forward to hopefully getting more chances at it.
16: Yeah. What did you, I mean, it felt like you were, you know, had some really good plays and then obviously some maybe first game jitter game plays?
17: Yeah, no, for sure. You know, I don't think it was my best personally, but all you can do is learn from that, watch film, and try and get better for the next game. Yeah.
16: Did you, the cut on your eye, did that come on the drive to the net?
17: No, I got high sixed, I think mid-second, I want to say.
16: So, okay. Yeah. What do you think of Hunt's goal there?
17: Yeah, that was great. Drive the net, nice play by Pitter there to make a move and goal in it hard. Good things happen.
16: Yeah, obviously you have Nick Foligno and Nico Sturm, two, you know, veterans. They have obviously a lot of wily advice. I mean, was it, what was it like having them in your ear tonight?
17: Yeah, they were great. They were great to me all game and all day, just helping me get ready for it and give me tips and tricks on the bench throughout the game. So really helpful, and it was a lot of fun.
16: Mm-hmm. Have they given you any expectation of how many games you're going to get? You know, I know you said that you hope that you get another chance and in the preseason.
17: No, I'm just out here trying to, you know, take it a day at a time and hopefully get an opportunity, but we'll see what happens.
16: Yep.
18: Camp so far for yourself, I mean, getting some shifts and reps against like the Hughes and Favors and practice like that, like how much that helps you?
17: Yeah, no, it's been great. It's been great to get out there, you know, with the big club and get to work, you know, get those summer habits out of you. I felt good so far. Could have been a little better tonight for sure, but learn from it and be better next time.
0: There you go, Charlie Strammel. Yeah, they have high hopes for that young man down the middle. Probably starts his season in Iowa, but just a phone call away. Comes up 35, and who knows, could be in a Wild uniform making that NHL debut for real very soon. On the night, 15 minutes and 49 seconds for Strammel. A shot on goal, ended up with three hits delivered, a block shot, and on the dot, he was 3 of 6 for 50%. That's Charlie Strammel. We'll take one more break and get you ready for preseason game number 2. It's a rematch, another Central Division collision. It comes your way Monday, and we'll preview it next. 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
1: Through center for the Wild, late in overtime in a 2-2 game. Pitlick through the slot, got free with a shot, and they score! David Hunt had it playing offhand, the rebound squeezes home, and the Wild win the preseason opener 3-2 in overtime.
0: That's how the exhibition's first game of the preseason concludes. They say that it did not, in fact, go off the skate of Damon Hunt. Instead, it's Tyler Pitlick that gets credit for the OTG dub. Kate and Hunt get the assist. 3:58 of overtime. The Wilder victorious. It's a 3-2 win over the Blackhawks. By the way, Calvin Pickard making his Minnesota Wild debut as well. Not as busy as maybe he would have liked, but 14 saves total, including 2 in overtime. 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Up next, preseason game number 2. It'll be a rematch, but this will be the first road game of the preseason as the Wild and Hawks will rematch Monday night at the United Center. Tune in. We had fun with Ryan Carter tonight, and I don't think it'll be much different come Monday when the Wild and Joe O'Donnell are joined by former Wild goaltender Alex Stalock. A Maverick tonight? A Bulldog on Monday? You can't bottle that kind of enthusiasm, and it's going to be a blast. Pre-game at 6:45, puck drops at 7 o'clock on most of these same stations. Special thanks to Alexis Pearson. Ben Haney makes his Minnesota Wild Audio Network debut. Abbott Meineke doing a great job as well. And, of course, we always tip our hat and say thank you to Halvey. And for Joe O'Donnell and Ryan Carter, and a special shout-out to Tom Reed, I'm Kevin Falmas. Enjoy your evening. Enjoy your Sunday. We'll talk to you Monday on the Minnesota Wild Audio Network.
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27: I keep saying 24-3. It was 24-7, so I apologize about that. LSU had scored 17 straight to tie it up at 24. Ole Miss scores and goes for two in a situation that I still haven't seen a good logical explanation for, but it worked, so it doesn't matter. They're up 8. LSU has the ball, 3rd and 4, 5 minutes to go in this game, trying to keep a drive alive, and we will see if they are able to do so. Incomplete pass. By the way, we are not doing play-by-play, just trying to keep everybody updated. It's 4th and 4, deep in LSU territory. What is Lane Kiffin going to do here? Is he going to... Looks like he is... No, it looks like they're going to go for it. So fourth, I
28: mean, they got one timeout.
27: Yeah, they got one timeout, and I don't know. This will be the conversation one way or the other. If they do not get it here, and Ole Miss scores again, for people just joining us, Ole Miss just scored 2-point conversion, up 32-24, 4:59 left. LSU at about their own 30 decides to go for it on 4th and 4. Well, Sam Levitt does pick up the first down. So the clocks will move. The chains will move. LSU will get a fresh set of downs. Jamar, I think the best bet right now, we should probably get to a quick commercial break because this game is going to come down to the wire and we want to be on air as it happens in real time. So again, Ole Miss up 8 with about 4 minutes and change in this game. LSU did just convert a fourth down. We will keep the conversation going and we will come back. And basically, we're going to be pretty close to a final when that happens. Aaron Torres, Jason Martin, this is Fox Sports Radio.
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0: This NFL preview on Westwood One. A comprehensive look at this week's action in the National Football League. Now, here are your hosts, Scott Graham and Ross Tucker.
1: After the biggest scoring week one in league history, what could possibly come next? From Westwood One, this is NFL Preview. Hi, everybody. Along with former NFL offensive lineman Ross Tucker, I'm Scott Graham, getting you set for week two in the National Football League. Ross, how are you this week?
2: I am fantastic, as usual, Scott. And yes, I was not expecting that at all. There were shootouts all over the place. I mean, teams scoring in the 40s and 50s, a lot of teams in the 30s. That was certainly out of character for what I was thinking for week one, and has me very curious about what's going to happen here in week two.
1: Well, I'll tell you what, the Chiefs weren't a team that put up 30 a lot last year, but they did in their opener. They've got Sunday Night Football here on Westwood One against the Indianapolis Colts. 220 rushing yards in that game. This is not what you generally are going to expect out of an Andy Reid team, and they're going up against an Indy team that gave up more than 500 yards last week to the Ravens.
2: Yeah, on paper, this does not look like a very favorable matchup for the Colts because of the way that they got run all over by Derrick Henry and the Baltimore Ravens. Plus, we all saw what Kenneth Walker did for the Chiefs. It is kind of wild to see the Chiefs score 31 points and feel like Patrick Mahomes really didn't play all that great. I will say a lot of people will tell you that week one is a liar. I am very confident that the Colts will come out fully intent on not letting Kenneth Walker run all over them like he did to the Denver Broncos last Monday night. So look for the Colts, as surprising as this may sound, to try to make Mahomes and their receivers beat them. Conversely, you know, it was nice to see Daniel Jones out there after the two injuries last year, but certainly he'll be the first one to tell you they need to do a little bit more on offense, in particular in the passing game. It can't just be Jonathan Taylor.
1: Denver Broncos have their home opener. Their only loss at home last year was to the Jacksonville Jaguars, and that's who they welcome in. Jags have had, Ross, a 31-point lead in each of their last two regular season games. They have been dominant.
2: They look so good on tape. This is the game I'm calling on the TV side with Ian Eagle for CBS, and watching the Jaguars game against the Broncos last year, Scott, and then watching them against the Browns last week, they look incredible. I mean, really, both sides of the ball, so well coached, so physical. Trevor Lawrence is playing with as much confidence as I think I've ever seen. Meanwhile, for the Broncos, that was ugly on both sides of the ball. They couldn't run it, didn't try to really run it. Bo Nix did not have a very good game, but broken tackle after broken tackle from this elite Broncos defense. I also expect them to bounce back in a major way. They're too good to lay two stinkers in a row at the start of the season.
1: Jim Harbaugh's never started 0-2 as a college or an NFL coach. That's what he's staring down this week. He's got to beat the Raiders at home, who are coming off a season-opening win against Miami.
2: Probably the most stunning result of week one was the Chargers losing by double digits at home to the Arizona Cardinals. And if you watch that game, it was no fluke. The Cardinals were the better team. They deserved to win the game. The Chargers, you would think, would bounce back, but this is not the same old Raiders over the last few years. You can tell with their new head coach, Clint Kubiak, that they are much better coached. The offensive line was significantly better. They were able to get last year's first-round pick, Ashton Jeanty, involved. Highly encouraging start for the Raiders. I'm expecting a bunch of Raiders fans out there in L.A.
1: Ross, you were there as week two got underway in the National Football League. Thursday Night Football at brand new Highmark Stadium in Buffalo. And Josh Allen, if possible, took his game to an entirely different level to open the place.
3: From the I formation, two tight ends. Allen turns, fakes, rolls to the right. He wants to run. Josh Allen reaches the ball across the goal line. It's a Buffalo touchdown. He ran right at the right side pylon, held the ball out with his right hand, broke the plane, and it's 33-17 Buffalo.
1: Kevin Kugler with a call here on Westwood One. Allen with three touchdown passes, two touchdown runs, and the Bills open their season at 2-0 and open a brand spanking new stadium with a 41-31 win over the Detroit Lions. Coming up, can Lamar Jackson and the Baltimore Ravens keep the offense rolling in week two? This is NFL Preview.
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2: You're right for the Saints. Down 21-0, Tyler Shuck and that passing game went crazy in the second half of that game. I am really curious to see if the Saints can pick up where they left off. The Ravens will have to do it with some banged up receivers. They put Jacoby Lane on IR, the rookie receiver who they really liked. So this is another game that certainly has shootout potential.
1: Houston Texans are coming off a rough game against Buffalo last week and trying to avoid an 0-2 start, although in 2023 and last year they were 0-2 and made the playoffs in both of those years. They've got the Bengals coming in. The Bengals 2-9 against the Texans over the last 20 seasons.
2: Two more teams, by the way, Scott, that both scored over 30 points last week. Just simply incredible. You especially would not be expecting that from the Houston Texans, whose defense was really poor, uncharacteristically. I think that they last year were by far the best defense in the NFL, and yet Josh Allen and the Bills were able to move the ball up and down the field against them, big play after big play. Obviously, the Bengals watch that tape. They'll try to replicate that. I would not expect that to happen again. This is a very prideful and typically buttoned up bunch for the Texans. I think it's going to be a much tougher hill to climb for this Bengals offense and Joe Burrow. They'll find a way to get more pressure on him. And the one real positive for the Texans was they moved the ball pretty effectively with CJ Stroud. We'll see if that Bengals defense can be quite as opportunistic.
1: New England Patriots have started 0-2 just once in the last 20 years, but they've lost five straight home openers. This is their home opener at Gillette Stadium after losing the opener at Seattle. They've got the Steelers coming in, who got a win last week despite the fact that they only ran for 58 yards.
2: Steelers looked pretty ugly offensively, but obviously TJ Watt and the defense were so good, it was able to carry them to the win. Watt scores a touchdown. That was like the most Steelers win ever. I mean, that win by the Steelers reminded me of every other Steelers win I've ever seen. 20-13, defensive touchdown. Meanwhile, they might have to do it again. I don't know how many points the Steelers are going to be able to score against this Patriots defense. And the Patriots had a lot of time since that game against the Seahawks. Josh McDaniels has been scheming things up without A.J. Brown, who was placed on IR. I'm expecting a bounce-back game from Drake May and the Patriots.
1: Cleveland Browns have gone eight straight Deshaun Watson starts without scoring 20 or more points. Who could have seen Todd Monken facing a quarterback controversy? Well, now, after starting 0-1 and scoring just 10 at Jacksonville, back to Florida and a game against the Tampa Bay Bucks, who haven't started 0-2 in 12 years.
2: It is the Baker Bowl. Shout out, by the way, to all the Northeast Ohio people that just stayed in Florida all week. That was the right move. I hope you guys enjoyed it. You know, the Browns, that was about as bad as you can look for an NFL team. Just watching that tape. And the scary part is it was both sides of the ball. It feels like the Browns defense, at least for week one, was not nearly what it was a year ago under Jim Schwartz. Conversely, the Bucks, they were right there against the Bengals on the road. If it weren't for the two Baker Mayfield fumbles, including that one near the goal line, they probably would have gotten a huge week one win on the road. They'll have to try to get that on Sunday.
1: Coming up, can the Jets make it two in a row? This is NFL Preview.
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1: We continue along on NFL Preview, getting you ready for Week 2 in the NFL. The New York Jets are home and trying to go 2-0 for the first time in 11 years. They've got a Green Bay team coming in. Ross, they have lost six straight games now, dating back to Week 15 of last year.
2: You know, that's the second time you've had a stat that I did not know that is super impactful to me, Scott. I love it because it's very easy for Packers fans and all of us to say it's only 1 week, deep breaths. But when it's part of a continuing trend from the year before, I think that's a little bit more notable. In particular, how that fourth quarter went, they kind of look lost against the Vikings in that game. And Carson Wentz, it's not a good look when you lose to a backup quarterback. You really have to find a way to take advantage of those opportunities. Obviously, the Packers are still doing it without Micah Parsons and Josh Jacobs. Conversely, for the Jets, that's about as good as the Jets have looked in a long time. Both sides of the ball. How about the drive where they ran it nine straight times? This is the NFL. This isn't while missing high school running the wing T. I mean, unbelievable. The Jets' young offensive line pushing around the Titans. They're going to try to do the exact same thing against the Packers in this game. This is an under-the-radar, really fun game.
1: Big divisional game in the NFC North early in the season. Chicago, Minnesota both winning their first games. They face off at Soldier Field. Last week, Ross, the Bears became the third team in NFL history with six rushing touchdowns in a season opener. The other two, the 1922 Canton Bulldogs and the 1920 Rock Island Independents.
2: Were you more of a Canton or a Rock Island guy?
1: I was a Canton guy. I really was.
2: Okay, yeah, that's why I liked Rock Island. I didn't want to like the same team that you did. All right, so Vikings, Bears. Listen, when's the last time you saw an NFL team score 59 points? I mean, it was not a good look for the Panthers defense, but you still have to score them if you're the Bears. And I know most of the touchdowns were rushing, and they had two guys rush for over 100 yards, but Caleb Williams also looks spectacular. Interestingly, they needed it. I think at one point that game was 31-31. So they needed to keep putting those points up. Conversely, for the Vikings, this is one of the best chess matches of the week. Brian Flores is the mad scientist as the defensive coordinator for the Vikings, going against Ben Johnson, who right now might be the premier play designer, play caller in the NFL. This is best on best.
1: All right, I want to ask you a question, Ross. Since week six of last year, who has thrown for more yards than any other quarterback in the NFL?
2: So it makes me happy when I actually know these. Jacoby Brissett!
1: It's unbelievable.
2: I knew that one.
1: It's unbelievable. He had his nine-game losing streak as a starter snapped in that big win in L.A. against the Chargers, now home against a Seattle team that has beaten the Cardinals nine straight times.
2: This is a fun matchup. We know Sam Darnold won't play for the Seahawks, so Drew Locke will get the start. The Cardinals shocked the world by getting that win over the Chargers as big underdogs. Kudos to them. And I don't know, you know, you look at the Cardinals, Michael Wilson and Trey McBride and Jeremiah Love and Algier. I mean, they've got a lot of legit weapons on the offensive side of the ball. Seahawks have had a lot of time since their last game. That's good in terms of reps for Drew Locke, for those guys to rest and heal up. Is it too much time off? Really looking forward to this one to see who can stay undefeated in the NFC West.
1: The Niners come back from Australia, and they do it having given up the fewest points in a game in almost 3 years. That was the calling card of their win against the Rams, 27-7. Now they've got the offensively challenged Dolphins coming into Levi's Stadium this week.
2: Yeah, offensively challenged is a kind way to say it. If the Rams only scored 7 points against this Niners defense, how many are the Dolphins going to score? It felt like some of those guys for the Niners, Nick Bosa, Fred Warner, had found the fountain of youth. They were violent and aggressive all over the field. We'll see if they have any jet lag, if you will, from coming back after being in Australia for a week. They say they're ready to go. I tend to believe them with this veteran bunch. The Niners look like they're ready to potentially have a big season if they can stay healthy.
1: Up next, one team in the NFC East will have a less than 10% chance at the postseason by Sunday night. This is NFL Preview.
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2: Look comfortable, uncharacteristically. The Eagles' offensive line really let them down with Landon Dickerson going on IR. He clearly was not healthy. So the expectation is that they'll be better up front, you know, with having five healthy bodies against the Titans defense. And by the way, they're going to need it because they're going to go against Jeffrey Simmons, who I think is the best defensive tackle in all of football. That is not an easy matchup for the newly configured Eagles offensive line.
1: Ross, since divisions were realigned in 2002, 196 teams have started their season 0-2 inside their own division. 19 of those teams, or less than 10%, went on to make the playoffs. Washington, Dallas, both 0-1 in the division. They face off at AT&T Stadium.
2: Yeah, that's a great stat as well, and this becomes a massive game. I thought the Commanders sort of acquitted themselves fairly well in Philadelphia. I mean, to have a two-point conversion attempt in the final minute and a half to try to tie the Eagles, I don't know that many people were expecting that. So I think Dan Quinn has that bunch probably playing better than people thought. Not the case for the Dallas Cowboys. The Cowboys didn't really look good on either side of the ball against the Giants, and they really didn't come across very well coached. You know, I'm a Brian Schottenheimer guy, but defensively, they kept leaving the same void to the running back in the flat. Offensively, the penalties, the mental errors. I'm expecting the Cowboys to have a nice year. And if you're expecting them to have a nice year, they absolutely, based on your stat, need to bounce back in this one at home against Washington, who's on the road against a tough NFC East opponent back-to-back weeks to start the season.
1: Carolina's defense last week gave up 291 rushing yards and 6 rushing touchdowns against the Bears. And now they go to Atlanta and face Bijan Robinson.
2: Yeah, that's not a good matchup. The good news is for the Panthers, you know, the Falcons quarterback situation remains murky, in flux, not good. However you want to describe it, that's what it is. I will say, I thought the Falcons' defense was solid, which means they might be up to the challenge against Bryce Young, who, you know, it always gets lost when a team loses the game. I thought that was one of the best games of Bryce Young's career. Threw for over 300 yards, looked in rhythm, went through his progressions quickly. Certainly he has something going there with Jalen Coker. We'll see if Bryce Young can lead the Panthers to a win here on the road over the Falcons. Obviously, for their NFC South hopes, they really need it.
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1: 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If it's Monday Night Football, it's on Westwood One. And Ross, the Monday night game, you want to talk about two teams in entirely different mindsets coming in. The New York Giants played about as well as they possibly could in beating the Cowboys last Sunday night. The Rams played probably as poorly as anybody could have imagined them playing in Australia as they got blown out by the Niners.
2: All right, well, I don't really know what to say now, Scott, because you just took exactly what I was going to say. You know what? Couple things jump out in this one. The Giants, I thought Jackson Dart had a masterful game, highly encouraging in his first game playing under John Harbaugh, the new head coach, Matt Nagy, and Greg Roman's offense. Meanwhile, on the defensive side of the ball, they were flying around. Brian Burns, Abdul Carter, now they have Arvell Reese. They have some explosive athletic guys on that side of the ball, which is highly encouraging. And for the Rams, I don't really know what to say. That's about as bad as I've seen them play in a long time. I guess I'll chalk it up to them just showing up from Australia the day before. I can't imagine that they would play that poorly again. I'm expecting a big-time bounce-back game for them. Although, They're going to have to do it without Myles Garrett, who was placed on IR, had knee surgery. So, you know, their big trade item, the guy that was going to help them get over the top to the Super Bowl, he's on the shelf for a while. The good news for them is they've got a bunch of other good defensive linemen still with Colby Turner and Byron Young, Braden Fisk. Those guys are going to have to do a better job of getting pressure on Dart than the Cowboys were able to do last Sunday night.
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1: 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Coordinating producers, Brian Finkelstein and Aaron Cummins. Executive producer, Mike Eby. The senior vice president of sports for Cumulus Media and Westwood One is Bruce Gilbert. 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Thanks for joining us. 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
3: 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Great to be with you again on a Packer game day. And let's see, maybe we'll actually see a Packer victory. The last 6 shows, we have not come away with a Packer victory. The losing streak hit 6. We all know what went down last week, about as hideous the final, 18, 20 minutes of action as you could ask for against the worst possible opponent. And all the questions we had heading into this season are still unanswered following the collapse at the bank last week ago. This is Packer Preview. We don't review a lot, but because we do have a Packer Review podcast that Brett Blakemore and I do, available, the iHeartRadio app. But, Mr. Blakemore, good morning. We have to dive quickly into what we're still thinking about a week later after the meltdown in Minneapolis. Since Micah Parsons went down in week 15 against Denver, this team has been outscored by 69 points in the fourth quarter over their last 6 games. That's 16 points a game they are outscored by in the fourth quarter. As we sit here a week later, does the fourth quarter collapse usurp everything? Are you still bugged by Matt LaFleur's decision to take points out of the board, off the board? Are you still upset about the fact that Green Bay was 1-4 in the red zone while the Vikings were 4-4? The offensive line's embarrassing performance. What leads the pack for you?
4: I mean, I've gone through the whole 5 stages of grief, and now I'm back to optimism. And
3: you were very down, as we all were, but you were about as down as I can recall last year.
4: Yeah, that was not fun, and it just felt like a perfect storm of Packer mistakes, Packer dumb decisions, and also some breaks that didn't go our way. But mostly, I could list off Trey Smack missing his extra point, which then changed the decision for Matt LaFleur.
3: Correct.
4: Van Ness jumping off sides, which then led to the free play for Jefferson on Cisse. I mean, we could keep going down on the list. Packer-owned
3: Chris McLellan blowing on Carson Wentz and getting a flag thrown on him.
4: Yeah, definitely our fault.
3: Yes.
4: And by the way, the 2 guys who got fined for hits, no one got fined for hits on Jordan Love diving at his knees last week, week 1. But that's none of my business. I'm pretty much back into the optimism train, where it's easier to, it's not as hard of a path to fix a, boy, we just got to close out games, rather than, boy, we're nowhere close. And we are getting blown out of these games. Like the first 3 quarters, the Packers were the better team and looked like the better team. Love, despite getting hit 18 times, threw for damn near 400 yards. So, I mean, The scheme was working. The pass catchers looked good. The run game was, and the defense looked pretty good. So getting a turnover early. Now, granted, that was a gift from Kyler, but also Edgerrin Cooper jumped off the page. There are positives to take away, and it is only week 1. But they do need to win this game with a tough schedule ahead.
3: Yeah, the other positives on the offensive side were the explosion from Christian Watson with 150 yards in the first half, just torching the Vikings defense. How about Matthew Golden? Not only 6 catches for 95 yards, but he was targeted a team-high 12 times. I love that development, and it's something I think we all saw coming, and it's just the beginning of, I think, a breakout opportunity for Matthew Golden. But none of that's going to happen on a consistent basis if this team cannot block for Jordan Love. And that was the big story coming out of this game. As you said, 18 quarterback hits by Adam Stenovich's count. Love pressured on 25 of his 46 dropbacks. That 54% pressure rate was the number 1 in the league last week. Interestingly, when he was blitzed, and we know that Brian Flores blitzed at an 80% clip in the first half and over 70% for the game, when Love was blitzed, 21 for 37 for 387, 2 touchdowns, 1 pick, and a 99.7% passer rating. He was pressured 22 times and took 3 sacks. So there were some big misses and some big drive-killing losses on when the blitz came in. But when Love was not blitzed last week, 0-for-5, 0-for-5 with a 39.6% passer rating, 3 pressures and 1 sack. So it's not that the blitz destroys Jordan Love. It's that when the blitz does get home, it destroys drives. And that's what led to the 1-for-4 red zone performance, where you get into the red zone four times and score a total of 10 points. You're not going to win football games. So from the questionable decision to start Donovan Jennings at left guard and not the rookie Jagger Burton, which had, I think, most people that cover the pack scratching their heads because Jennings was not ahead of Burton on the depth chart or in practice throughout training camp. You wonder if they're second guessing that decision. The big talker heading into this game with the Jets is, will the line be reconfigured? Will Banks be back? He's questionable. Will Zach Bakabuele, who's also questionable, have a little bit more of the rust knocked off, because it was a rough performance for him as well. It was a rough performance across the offensive line. Gone are the days of, you know, Bakhtiari, Sitton, Lang, Bulaga, just strength up front, which is what defined the Favre and Rodgers eras. It's a combination of poor drafting, maybe poor development, maybe poor coaching. I know a lot of folks up in Titletown are wondering why Luke Butkus is still the offensive line coach. And with a name like Butkus, is he just sabotaging the the offensive line group? And does that just instantly get better? It's one game. It's the mad scientist. And you know, the fact is now they face another really, really smart, really innovative, defensive-minded coach in Aaron Glenn with a lot of talented pieces on his side of the ball. And the game today will likely be decided by how this Packers offensive line bounces back from an absolutely abysmal performance in game one. So here they are headed to MetLife Stadium in New Jersey. The weather is a big factor today, with rain forecasted throughout the day, starting this morning, increasing in strength as the afternoon goes on. So it's going to be a wet day, a wet field, a wet football. And I don't think that helps Green Bay today. A Green Bay team that knows their biggest advantage is through the air may have to try to assemble a ground game today and deal with the Jets' ground game. This is a team that likes to run the football, likes to run with two and three tight ends. This weather fits the Jets like a glove. So if that is the reality, Green Bay is going to have to maybe change their game plan just a little bit. We'll get into all that and the key matchups throughout this hour today. But let's look at the big picture. As we mentioned, the Packers have dropped six straight games. You know the last time the Packers had a six-game losing streak?
4: I don't think I was alive at that point.
3: Yeah, I think you were. It was the first year of the Mike McCarthy era.
4: Oh.
3: So you don't have to go back that far. But it's been a minute. And obviously 0-2 cannot happen. It's the fourth time the Packers have started with two straight road games. In every other instance that the Packers have started 0-1 since the Matt LaFleur era started, three times, they've come back to win in week two. Interestingly, Green Bay has been very good in week two under Matt LaFleur. I didn't realize this. They're 6-1 in week two since Matt LaFleur has become head coach, with a scoring margin of plus 75 points in week two. That's number two in the NFL. So history likes the Packers today. Somehow Green Bay performs well in week two. They'll have to deal with a Jets team that are 1-0, and it's their home opener, and they're going to be jazzed, and they're going to be feeling good about themselves. Now, they beat the worst team in football, the Tennessee Titans. So you take that with a grain of salt, but they look good on both sides of the ball. They are built up front to be strong up front. And I remember they kind of dissembled their defense last week by trading away, last year, I should say, by trading away Sauce Gardner, trading away Quinnen Williams. So the key big defensive pieces we've known about the Jets for the last few years are no longer there. They're kind of rebuilding their defense. Of course, the big story is they have a functional quarterback now, unlike a year ago when they had Justin Fields out there. Geno Smith has returned for his second go-around to lead the Jets. That gives them a smart, efficient, manager-like quarterback who's not going to make a lot of mistakes. He's not going to burn you with the deep ball, but he's going to love to dink and dunk you, and he's very efficient in the system that they have. We'll talk all about the Jets' offensive against the Packers' D and vice versa, but let's begin with the injury situation, beginning with the Pack. Two defensive linemen out today. Javon Hargrave will miss this game. Warren Brinson will miss this game. Lucas Van Ness was cleared from the concussion protocol. He was questionable, but he's cleared. He's good to go. That's huge. He had a really nice game, I thought, in the opener. He was noticeable outside of, as you mentioned, jumping off sides and giving Wentz and JJ a chance to hook up on a free play. But getting Lucas Van Ness back is huge, because, as you know, until Micah comes back, the depth in the pass rush room is bleak as far as proven pass rushers. I don't know if Lucas Van Ness could be called a proven pass rusher, but he's the guy that's gotten the most run, obviously, on this roster. He is good to go. Benjamin St. Juste is also questionable with a hamstring. Nobody was called up for the practice squad. So I think that means that they feel pretty good about St. Jude's chance to play today. As far as the Jets go, they've got a couple of much bigger injury concerns today. They're going to be without two key starters on defense, including edge rusher Joseph Osai, who will miss this game, and basically the defensive leader, safety Minkah Fitzpatrick, is out today. That's a huge loss for them. That brings them down to a kid named Malachi Fields, a second-year, third-day pick who stepped in last week and will be tasked with dealing with the Packers' talented bevy of pass catchers. So those are two big, significant losses for the Jets on the defensive side of the ball. Their rookie from Indiana, Omar Cooper, was placed on IR this week, and former Viking and their kickoff returner, Kenny Wangwa, is out today as well. Their only questionable guy was pass rusher Will McDonald. He's dealing with an ankle. He's their best pass rusher. Wouldn't mind him waking up this morning with a sore ankle, but by all the Jets reporters' accounts, Will McDonald is expected to play today, and that may be one of the very key matchups today is Jordan Morgan against Will McDonald. Morgan, I was really disappointed with what I saw from him. My thought process heading into the season was Jordan Morgan is going to be an absolute step above Rasheed Walker's mediocrity a year ago. Now, again, I'm not ready to call him a bust. Again, the very tough start against a Brian Flores defense and those talented pass rushers, but Dallas Turner had his way with Jordan Morgan. It could be that Dallas Turner steps up into a star role. It looked like it in week one. Morgan gets another tough task today. I'm really curious to see how he bounces back from a really shaky opener, because if you don't have confidence in your left tackle, throw everything else out. Jordan Love cannot be Jordan Love if his fellow Jordan is not a functional left tackle.
4: 100%, and that goes for the entire offensive line, and this is the big talker in Titletown right now. And, you know, was last week a talent problem? Was it a communication problem? Was it a scheme problem? Or was it a Brian Flores problem? We just don't really know, but it seems so dysfunctional. And then when they had blocks on, they were losing them. Just thinking back to Bakhtiari and Blaga, I mean, it's one of those you wish someone told you it was the good old days before you left, because we're longing for those days right now. So we'll see if any of it is cleaned up. But the only thing you can hope is that it's just not a talent issue. If it's a talent issue, you can't fix it with any scheme. But hopefully it was just communication and a combination of Brian Flores causing havoc.
3: I'm really curious when the inactives come out at 10:30. We won't necessarily know what the offensive line is going to look like across the board, but we'll know if Banks is in. We assume Zach is going to be in. And those that are at the stadium will tweet to us who is out there in warmups across the line. And I would be shocked if it's the same five guys. I don't expect Donovan Jennings to be lined up at left guard again this week. They could do something really drastic and move Sean Ryan back to guard and maybe put Monk in at center. I think Jagger Burton has a chance to play. Does Anthony Belton come in and play right guard? Do they shake up the whole interior? So these are not the kind of questions you want to be asking as the season is moving along. You want your five to be settled, straight, and healthy, but unfortunately for Green Bay, that is not the case. And for an offense that can be as explosive as any, a team that last week had 9 explosive plays, those are pass plays of 20 or more yards or run plays of 10 or more yards, Green Bay had 9 of those last week and did not cash in nearly enough. It is mostly about who is up front protecting and allowing Jordan Love to cook. So when we come back, let's begin with the Jets offense against the Packers defense today. We welcome your input as always via the callback route. Just go to the iHeart app, click on the microphone. You got up to 30 seconds to say your piece, or send me a text to the Bradshaw and Brian KFAN text line 64686. We're getting you set for Packers Jets noon kickoff. It's Packer Preview on the Fan.

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4: Good morning, it's Old Southside Guy. Some people call it a culture, some say it's setting a process. Culture or process shape your identity as a team. Our identity is led by two people, your head coach and your quarterback. Let's see some leadership under both of them during this six-game losing streak and get us back on a winning path. Hope to see a lot of you people today at the Park Tavern.
5: Good morning, Packer fans. Dave from Shakopee. Well, we saw it again. Another fourth quarter meltdown. One other thing I noticed was how the purple was running free at the quarterback. Well, why was that? Was it missed assignments, miscommunication? Sure, the Packers got into a silent count in a loud U.S. Bank Stadium against a blitz crazy Brian Flores defense was going to be a challenge. It turned out to be that way. Well, you also did not lose this game because of Hockley's crew.
6: Out of sight, camera, zoom, start of doom. Plans.
7: Hi, we're back. It's Packer Preview on the Fan. Thanks to Tommy, Old Southside Guy, Dave from Shakopee for weighing in. Good points from both of you. The officiating was not fun. Those three flags on the go-ahead score were all questionable. But it, to me, I agree with Dave. It did not decide this game. But there was some. There were some calls that made you scratch your head just a little bit. And Tommy's right. This game is not on local TV, so you're going to have to figure out a way to watch it if you don't have the Sunday ticket on YouTube TV, as we always recommend on this program and have for about 20 years now. If you can't make it to Lambeau, if you can't watch the game at home, we suggest you head to the longtime sponsor of this program, the Park Tavern in St. Louis Park. Watching a Packer game there is second to none. I think you know the drill by now. I'll remind you. Walk through the massive bowling alley to the 11th frame bar in the back. That is reserved for fans of the green and gold. Every screen in that large bar available to watch Green Bay. They have drink specials. They have great, great bar food and free shots every time the Packers score. And hopefully they'll put some points on the board today and everybody will be smiling for multiple reasons. So the Park Tavern in St. Louis Park, parktavern.net if you want directions, figure out how to get there. All right, we talked about how do the Packers defense stop the Jets today. This is not a prolific offense. This is not a team that has a Justin Jefferson, although Garrett Wilson's a notch behind. I will say the quarterback situation's probably elevated from a week ago. Geno Smith back for a second go-around with the New York Jets. And as I said, a capable, functional, average quarterback who's been through a lot in his time with the Jets and Seattle and looked pretty darn good, and they're making it fairly simple. Frank Reich runs this offense for the New York Jets, and he puts lots of big bodies on the field. No team in the NFL ran more 13 personnel last week, three tight ends on the field, than the Jets did. They did it much more than they did last year. It creates some concerns and some things you have to watch. Their rookie tight end, Sadiq out of Oregon, was a really nice target for Geno Smith. And the first touchdown they got was Sadiq, their tight end, taking a handoff and scoring on the ground. So between him and Mason Taylor, they have a nice pair of tight ends. Garrett Wilson is their big play wide receiver. Adonai Mitchell is the number two guy. So I would say overall, average group of pass catchers, but Garrett Wilson, I think, is a borderline top 10 talent. They target him all over the field, and the Packers corners will have to see, watch where Garrett Wilson is. I thought that Keyshawn Nixon was a nice surprise last week. He was, besides the interception, which was, as you said, basically a gift, I thought he was active. You know, we saw him getting after the quarterback a bit. He wasn't burned too much in coverage. Brandon Cisse got bit by the big touchdown by Jefferson, but otherwise I thought he held his own. But again, another stern test from him, getting a receiver like Garrett Wilson in his second start. But it really, to me, the offense will begin and end with the running game. But before we get to that, let's hear what Matt LaFleur has to say about facing Geno Smith.

0: The guy they've seen a time or two before.
1: Yeah, we've only gone against him a couple times. Last time was in Seattle, and he ended up having to leave the game. So, but he's a guy that has certainly is battle tested. You know, he's fought through some adversity, and he's come out the other side. I mean, he's a really good quarterback.
0: And Geno's best friend is having a talented running back behind him. Breece Hall is just that, very talented running back who they will happily hand the ball to 20 times today if it's effective. Braylon Allen, the former Badger, will get some run as well. So a talented running game that does well in part because their offensive line's pretty solid. They have devoted some high draft capital up front. They've got a number 7 overall pick at right tackle in Armin Membu. They got number 11 overall pick from 24 in Olu Fashanu. So their two tackles were both virtually top 10 picks in the last two drafts. Their weak link is probably their center, a guy you may have heard of before, Josh Myers. He's probably the weak link. Their right guard, Badger fans remember, Joe Tippmann, second-round pick a few years ago. He's been solid. And Dylan Parnum, their left guard, was their highest-graded lineman a week ago. So they are considerably more settled up front than the Packers are, much stronger up front. They trust that unit, and that's why fans of the Jets are feeling a bit more bullish about their team's chances, because they've got a quarterback that knows how to play the game, that's not going to put the ball in harm's way, and an offensive line that's cohesive, that's played together for a while, and knows how to open up holes for that running game. If it's a wet, sloppy day in New Jersey, they will lean on that running game and their two-headed attack, and it'll be up to Green Bay to deal with it. Playing a team like this that wants to run the ball, as I said, that plays most of their snaps with either two or three tight ends on the field, that means Jonathan Gannon's got to play a lot of base with three linemen on the field, which you don't see a ton of. You see this team play a lot of nickel against passing happier teams. But today, you're going to have to rely on that defensive line. We mentioned Hargrave's out, Brinson's out. So, you know, beyond your starters, you know, Wyatt, you know, Brooks, they're going to have to rely on some of the younger guys to, you know, deal with this Jets offense. And, you know, that means maybe we see rookie Anthony Campbell, the undrafted kid out of Miami, who surprised everybody by making this roster. I didn't mention Devontae Wyatt, obviously, will be needed to be a stud today. But the rookie Chris McClellan, who looked, I thought, pretty darn good, despite the weird flag he got thrown at for, as I said, breathing on Carson Wentz, Jonathan Ford. These are guys that are getting opportunity today. They are going to rotate those linemen in. We heard all summer long about how deep the defensive line is. 5-6 guys, they didn't know who to cut. That's why Campbell made the team. They had to let Nazir Stackhouse go to the practice squad. He gets scooped up. So we heard a lot about the depth up front. They'll be tested today. This is an offense that's going to demand that you play multiple defensive linemen, three guys on the field most of the time, and we will see if the young guys are ready to take a bigger role today. Packers defense, as we talked about at the top, for the most part, until they kind of fell apart late, was pretty good last week. I gave them a B to B minus, I think, because of the failures in the red zone, but they were given a short field on the long kickoff return. They were given short fields on turnovers. I really thought maybe I'm too harsh a grade. It's probably a solid BB plus if I think about it. 40% pressure rate last week, that was middling, 15th in the league. Gannon blitzed 30% of the time. My guess is he'll do that a bit less today. I don't think he fears the big play. The Jets are not a big play offense. That's not how they try to move down the field. So I'm curious to see how this defense responds. You know, take the ball away a couple times. If the elements make it harder to hang on to the football, Green Bay has to take advantage. But when you think about the matchup of Jets offense versus Packers defense, what maybe gets you a bit concerned about where the Jets might find some success?
2: Well, if it is indeed a rainy field, and we know that's an artificial field, MetLife, famously a bad field and a bad playing surface. They did redo it not too long ago, so I don't think it's as bad as we usually think of, but it still could be hazardous out there. So obviously, number one, you don't want any injuries. But last week, in 34 rushing attempts, the Vikings had 3.1 yards per attempt.
0: Right.
2: It's not a bad run defense by any means, and Devontae Wyatt being back is a godsend. Edgerrin Cooper chipped in as well. Like, it's not a bad run defense, so I mean, this could be PST, and they could go all over him like maybe Derrick Henry, but the fan has learned Derrick Henry doesn't play for the Jets, so I'm not overtly concerned about this. And Geno is solid, and he's not going to make a ton of mistakes, but he's also not going to blow your socks off either. He's going to be just fine. So if they can recreate that performance even a little bit last week as far as the run defense is concerned, then that shouldn't be too much of a problem.
0: You mentioned Edgerrin Cooper. He was an animal last week. He was... Jonathan Gannon has to be so excited about what this kid can do in his defense. I think when the season's over, we might, outside of Micah Parsons, assuming Micah's Micah again, looking at Edgerrin Cooper as the next best player on this defense with some competition, right? Xavier McKinney, Evan Williams, Javon Bullard, Devontae Wyatt. There is talent on this side of the ball, but Cooper shone above everybody a week ago. My biggest concern, though, is the guy that's next to him on the field. Zaire Franklin, famously brought over in the trade in the offseason to replace Quay Walker and instantly given a captain's patch because he's a 30, 31-year-old veteran that's been a league leader in tackles before with the Colts. But is there a reason the Colts made him available at 30, 31? Is he toast? Is he a shell of his former self? But if you look back at the film from last week, the answer would be a resounding yes. He was the weak link on the Packers' defense last week. He was the lowest-graded defensive player for that unit. And, you know, again, week one in the NFL, the cliche word is overreaction. It's what you do. It's your only data points. You just look at what you saw, and this is how it's going to be. Not ready to spread the ashes of Zaire Franklin anywhere just yet, but I'm beyond reasonably concerned. I'm seriously concerned because I don't know, what do you have? If you can't trust Zaire Franklin, you go to Tyron Hopper, who's the third-year guy, who I think they're really excited about how he took a step up in the offseason. And, you know, if he gets a chance, maybe this is the guy you need. But I don't know that I've seen that yet. I don't know that I'm ready to see that yet. So I would like to see Zaire Franklin shake off a really bad opener and just maybe put it down to new scheme, new teammates, trying to figure out his role, maybe trying to do too much. But that's a blinking red light for me, because if Zaire Franklin is not close to the guy we thought we were getting, that's a big problem for this unit.
2: Yeah, then it goes to Hopper or McDuffie, and take your pick between the two of them. That's not exactly a Sophie's choice. So I didn't know that if... So Franklin has the captain's patch, but it's gold. You know how it like levels up, so you get a star every... It's gold because it apparently carries over, so he was a captain... for 3 years at least in Indianapolis. So now he's a four-time captain, so now he has the gold patch. Ooh.
0: Ooh.
2: So you would think if you have a gold patch, you're going to be that defensive leader. And is he the green dot? I'd imagine he would be. So
0: yeah, I would think so. Yep.
2: So I don't know. I'm not blinking red light, but if he grades low today, I will be, and I will join you.
0: Yeah, I mean, look, he was instantly like the old man in the clubhouse, sort of a Yoda type, you know, a leader. But if your leadership doesn't translate on the field, if your teammates see that you're kind of lost, your leadership was not, it's like wah-wah, it's like Charlie Brown's teacher. You're not really listening to the guy because who are you? You can't even play anymore. So we're not there yet, but all the captaincy and all the veteran wisdom, sage advice goes out the window if you can't play. So I'll be watching number 44 today and seeing if he steps up in a day where you need him to, because as I said, they are going to live over the middle of the field, and he and Edgerrin Cooper are tasked with making sure that ball carriers and pass catchers are brought down as soon as they get anywhere near him. So something to watch as the Packers move on to week two against the Jets this afternoon. Let's pause one more time and let's flip it. Let's look at the Packers offense against Aaron Glenn's defense. We will hear from Jordan Love. We'll hear from you. I will give our predictions and a look ahead to Thursday night football against the Falcons. That's next on Packer Preview. Taylor.

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35: Good morning, Packer Nation. Dave from Maple Grove checking in. Prediction first, 31-27 AW today. Game that's closer than it needs to be. One thing that came out of last week, I actually thought our defensive line played pretty well for the most part. Dave, I'd love to hear your response or your feelings on how the defensive line played. But I actually thought they played pretty well. Thanks much, and go Pack, go.
36: 1265 Lombardi guy. This could be a challenge today with the first uncommon opponent on the schedule. The New York Jets. New offense, a Frank Reich offense, which is predominantly run heavy, minus Hargrave out with a concussion. Defense is going to be called upon today to try and contain that aggressive run game, one that grinds you out all game long. Go Pack, go.
0: We're back. Final segment, Packer Preview, getting you set for Packers-Jets. Noon kickoff today. It's a Fox production. We'll get Kenny Albert, a Jets fan. That's going to be fun. Thanks to Dave from Maple Grove. We already talked about the D-line, 1265. You are correct. A heavy dose of run for this Packers defense today. That is for sure. It's a defensive-minded coach, Aaron Glenn, who the Packers are very familiar with from his days in Detroit. Jordan Love talked about facing Aaron Glenn, a familiar foe, once again this afternoon.
1: Yeah, you know, like you said, with him being the D.C. in Detroit, we've gone against him a lot. We've seen, you know, kind of the scheme he likes to run. Obviously, it's going to be different. New personnel over there with the Jets and, you know, some stuff they do a little bit differently. Obviously, it's still early. You know, we only got one game on tape with him calling the stuff. You know, last year was a little bit different, but, you know, it's one of those things. It's still early. You go back, you watch all the tape you can and just prepare for whatever. And, you know, there's going to be some looks that you might not have seen in the game. So, but yeah, we're definitely, you have a kind of a feel of what you think you might see from that defense.
0: Yeah, as we said earlier, Aaron Glenn is a really, really smart and accomplished defensive coach, and he watched the film from last week. He saw how the Vikings interrupted what the Packers wanted to do, basically had Jordan running for his life. He's got plenty of pass rush talent at his disposal. I don't think he's going to have to blitz anywhere near as often, not that he would anyway, but he likes his pass rushers, three of them in particular. One's very familiar. Will McDonald, we talked about, 18 and a half sacks over the last two seasons. Questionable with an ankle, but expected to play today. Likely lined up mostly against Jordan Morgan. That will be the matchup to watch. If McDonald is constantly beating Morgan today, Packers are going to be in for a long afternoon. They used the number two pick in the draft on David Bailey. He had a good, strong opener last week, again, against the worst team in football. So we don't really know what the Jets are. They went on the road and got a win. And for the Jets over the last, you know, as far as long as Blakemore has been alive, that's something you don't see very often, an opening win, week win for the New York Jets. But again, it was against a really bad team. But Bailey looked good, as did Kingsley Enagbare, the former Packer who got plenty of run last week and graded out well. So they've got three very much accomplished pass rushers. We mentioned they will not have their captain in the back of their defense. Micah Fitzpatrick will miss this game. They brought Demaryius Davis back, the longtime linebacker that was with New Orleans but has been with the Jets before that. He is now the quarterback of their defense. He's the guy they count on to make all the calls on the defense. He's very talented. He's kind of what I want Quay Walker or Zaire Franklin to be. Is something closer to what I think of Demario Davis. Their rookie from Indiana, one of my all-time favorite Hoosiers, D'Angelo Pons, who was a second-round pick and missed the opener. He will make his debut at cornerback. He is really talented and took the ball away often for Indiana last year, but it's his first game as an NFL player against this offense and these pass catchers. Maybe a guy you can pick on a little bit, something to watch. Their secondary is very beatable. Their cornerbacks are not memorable. It's the weakness of their defense. So if Jordan Love has time, and that is going to be the optimal phrase today and perhaps going forward all season long unless things change, if Love is not too much beat up by the offensive line in front of him, there are definite places to pick on this Jets defense. Maybe nowhere easier than cornerback Azarea Thomas, who basically every time the Titans threw at him and they didn't have much of a passing attack, he couldn't stop anybody. And so you can bet that Green Bay will look for matchups, most likely Christian Watson, on Azarea Thomas and see if they can make his day miserable. We talked about it. The connection between Love and Watson was electric last week. Now, six catches for 147 yards, two touchdowns, almost all of that in the first half. Golden being targeted 12 times last week. I don't think that was a mirage. And the two tight ends, you know, combining for five catches and 115 yards. Seeing Tucker Kraft out there on a day where we talk about the weather and the wet field, the wet conditions, a wet ball. You know, maybe Love spends more time looking over the middle of the field and looking for mismatches between Tucker Kraft and Jonnu Smith, who, you know, another little moment last week, big play to Jonnu Smith. You know, if he's got any semblance of speed, he's going to score on that play. Instead, he gets brought down inside the 10, and they stop Green Bay on a first and goal. And those are the little things that add up. If Jonnu can break that tackle, get into the end zone, everything changes. But to see them employ him down the field and know that Green Bay very well might have two tight ends now that can scare defenses a little bit, I think gives us hope that there's just another weapon, another bit of ammo in Matt LaFleur's arsenal to hand to Jordan Love and say, go have some fun.
2: Yeah, without a doubt, the passing options, I'm incredibly confident in. And I love that Matthew Golden was the lead in targets for the Pack. I mean, that's something that you want to see for the rest of the season. So, yeah, could they have involved Reed more? Yeah, could they have done this? But obviously, if you take out the offensive line concerns, because that's number one with a bullet, we've already talked about that. But I'd love to see, you mentioned it, explosive play to Jonnu. What happens? You get stuffed in the red zone. And I think that's been kind of a calling card for LaFleur, is that the offense moves the ball really well up the field until they get to the red zone, and then some, you know, mystical force field happens and they die out. So I would like to see the red zone numbers take a significant hop today. If they could do that, I think they'll be in good shape. For whatever reason, I'm really bullish about this game all of a sudden. I was panicked all week. And now I've come around to like, you know what? The passing game's going to be fine, and they'll figure it out, hopefully. And maybe I'm just setting myself up for a disaster.
0: No, I like it, because when we did Packer Review on Monday, you were about as down and gloomy as a person.
2: Yeah.
0: And granted, you were at the game, and your gal's a Viking fan, and so it was probably not a real pleasant Sunday afternoon and evening for you. So I get the Monday, the blues. But, yeah, you have to figure things out in the red zone on both sides of the ball. Going 1-for-4, 10 points out of the red zone in 4 tries, that's not going to win you games. And allowing the other team to go 4-for-4, that's not good math.
2: They did have a takeaway in the red zone.
0: They did.
2: That got called back.
0: Correct. Did not count. But it looked good for a moment. Probably not going to get 9 explosive plays today, but maybe they'll be more efficient in the red zone. We talked about the offensive line. That's the overarching story today. Who will line up across the front 5? It wasn't just the offensive line that was terrible. I thought Chris Brooks didn't handle his business as the pass protecting back. He did not protect Jordan Love. I thought even the tight ends, they brought in Redmond to be that blocking tight end, and he got just beat a couple times off the right side. Again, first game, new system. We're not going to go crazy, but a lot of red flags raised by the blocking up front by Green Bay a week ago. The other option you mentioned on offense for Green Bay, Jaden Reed, who was not really a part of things last week. I do think we'll see much more of Jaden Reed today. I was surprised they didn't allow him to run the ball at all, to run any kind of gadgety stuff. And maybe they feel like the Vikings have seen all that. Well, the Jets haven't. This is an uncommon opponent. I'd like to see Jaden Reed become a bit more involved in this offense. And whether it's, you know, running the ball a couple times, or doing what he does as a pass catcher. But the running game has to be better. It has to be better. Marshawn Lloyd was, you know, not exciting. I mentioned Chris Brooks didn't do much. Caleb Johnson didn't get any run. 3.1 yards per carry is not going to do it on a day today when you may have to lean in more on the run game if that field is wet and the ball is wet and you can't be as explosive as you want to be. So can they take a step forward in the passing game today, or in the running game today? Can Marshawn Lloyd bust a couple tackles? Can they move the chains? Because you know that's what the Jets want to do. They want to keep Jordan Love on the sidelines as long as possible. And Green Bay's offense needs to do the same thing. They have to run the football. They have to be a little bit, you know, what's Green Bay going to do? We don't know, because Jordan Love wants to throw it 40 times. And Green Bay, you know, knows they're better when Jordan Love has the ball in his hands, but they have to run the football today.
2: They have to, just to keep him honest at minimum. Yeah, 3.1 yards we talked about. That was what the Vikings had last week. Got same thing as Green Bay. So the rushing attack, there was only a couple off the top of my head that I can remember from last week where Marshawn actually made someone miss, and or any running back for that matter. And it all happened with motion and misdirection, one of LaFleur's like signature motion around the quarterback, and Love spins and hands it off to somebody. Any motion, anything. But the running backs are just as important as the O-line, because they were just as bad in pass pro. I mean, the amount of times that Chris Brooks was not even in the same zip code as the guy that he was supposed to block, or he thought he should have blocked this guy, but really it was this, and here comes free Dallas Turner. That has to be cleaned up as well. So the running backs are a huge position to watch today, both in the run and the pass.
0: It's noon. It's MetLife Stadium. It's not available on local TV, so you got to find a way to go. We mentioned Park Tavern in St. Louis Park, a great option. We hope you will consider it. Quickly before we give our predictions, Packers play again before we're back. Thursday night football, Lambeau Field opener. It's Falcons at Packers Thursday night. The big question mark surrounding that game is who will be quarterback for the Falcons. Ian Rappaport tweeted this morning that the Falcons could have a full and healthy quarterback room by this week, as quarterback Michael Penix Jr. could start as early as Thursday against the Packers. They will start Cooper Rush today against the Carolina Panthers. Wisconsin native and Minnesota Moorhead star quarterback Jack Strand may actually get some run today, and who knows, he might be the starter in his home state Thursday night. If he comes in and plays well in relief today, maybe it's Tua, maybe it's Penix. What we do know is the Packers will have to deal with Bijan Robinson, Drake London, and some talented offensive weapons for the Atlanta Falcons on Thursday night, hopefully coming off a impressive week two win on the road. We mentioned Matt LaFleur 6-1 in week two. The Packers, last three times they started 0-1, came back to win and get back up to 1-1. We both believe that should happen today. Your final thoughts and prediction, Mr. Blakemore?
2: Yeah, the Falcons, terrible team, terrible city, terrible stadium, but the Jets are no longer that. They're a serviceable football team that can make you pay if you let them. I don't think that's going to happen today. I do think the Pack win despite the rain. Just pray for no injuries. I'm going to go 27 with a missed extra point to 20. That's your score today.
0: Very good. When you mentioned the missed extra point, Trey Smack on the road again in tough conditions. I don't think he faced a lot of quagmires and rainstorms at Florida. I don't remember that happening. So we'll have to see him throughout the year deal with the elements. This might be his first test today on a rainy, somewhat windy day in New Jersey. Let's see if Trey Smack can handle his business today as well. As always, you can read my preview at zonecoverage.com. Click on the Packer icon, go to the head cheese page. You'll see my preview there on the right side. I do think the weather keeps the scoring down in this game. I am concerned about the rain. I think it levels the playing field. I think it plays into the Jets' hand a bit. They'd rather run the ball. They'd rather control the clock. The rain might allow them to do that more easily. But ultimately, I don't see the Packers falling to 0-2. I think the six-game losing streak ends today. I don't think it's going to be pretty at all, but I do think the Packers will make enough plays to get a win. Maybe a defensive play late ends a potential Geno comeback. I've got it Pack 20, Jets 17. A three-point win. Do they cover? Maybe not. Who cares? Let's end the losing streak. Let's feel good about ourselves, and let's come home to Lambeau and get ready for 3 out of 4 in Green Bay, including games soon against the Bears and Cowboys. Enjoy the game today, everybody. 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

6. They got to score a touchdown. Back to throw, Lindsey. Plenty of time over the middle. Jennings with

13 now for Minnesota. Lindsay on a straight drop. As time fires to the far side of the end zone. Spinning, diving, catching, touchdown! Jalen Smith! What a grab for Smith, his first touchdown.

0: welcome into another edition of Gopher Football Sunday here on The Fan. We are brought to you by our awesome partners at Carey Limo, and we are discussing a Gophers victory over the Akron Zips yesterday at Huntington Bank Stadium. 41-7, Minnesota improves to 2-1 on the season, finishes non-conference play 2-1 on the season, and now opens Big Ten play next Saturday night on the road against the Washington Huskies. If you're new to the show, we carve out an hour for Gopher Talk before the town goes purple. We've got the Vikings and Bears coming up at noon right here on The Fan. Both teams 1-0. So before we turn it over to Barrero for Sunday sermons and then Vikings Football Sunday, we talk a little bit of Gophers. You can hit the Bradshaw and Brian KFAN text line 64686. You can also tweet me at Guardsy. I'm Justin Guard. And my buddy Ryan Burns from GopherGazette.com is going to join about 15 minutes from now with his thoughts on the game. We do what we like, what we didn't like, and maybe what we know in this opening segment today, or what we think we know. In terms of what we liked that there wasn't a lot of drama, very similar to the first game of the season against Eastern Illinois. You want these games to be clean. This one wasn't the cleanest at times, but there wasn't much trouble. There was never really any danger. The offense, as you heard in the highlight package there, got off to a good start, which they really hadn't done since September of last year, scoring a touchdown on their opening drive. Roman Voss, the kid from Jackson County, more on him later. But you want it to be clean. You want it to be problem-free. You don't want there to be a lot of ambiguity and drama. You look around the country yesterday, there were not a lot of great games. Obviously, the one last night in Oxford, Mississippi, is the one that's going to get a lot of the headlines. But you look at just what went on in the Big Ten yesterday. Indiana 38-0 over Western Kentucky. Ohio State 59-3 over Kent State. Penn State 55-13 over Buffalo. Iowa was up 42-0 at halftime against Northern Iowa. I'm old enough to remember when Iowa needed two blocked field goals to beat Northern Iowa like 10 years ago. That's how wide the gap has become. And that's an FCS team, obviously, with you and I, but you know, you look at the MAC with Buffalo playing against Penn State, and then you've got Eastern Michigan playing at Wisconsin. Wisconsin beats them 54-10. The gap has never been wider between the Power 2 and everybody else, especially when you get into the Group of Five situations and the FCS situation. So you wanted your score to look like pretty much everybody else's score that had one of these games yesterday, and they did. 41-7 was the final. The only way this game was going to be news is if something bad happened, if you didn't play well, or if you lost. So you check it off, you move on, and you hope that you have some things figured out for Big Ten play. In terms of what I continue to like Drake Lindsey. They're going to put a lot on his shoulders, and the raw numbers, you know, don't look incredible. Let me pull them up here. You know, 17 of 31, just over 50% passing. Not, you know, super efficient, but over 200 yards, had three touchdowns, a couple of really nice explosive plays as well. And he did it all with really no run game in the first half, and we're going to talk about that. I said it last week on this show. I said it on Parent of Spare. I said it with Barrero. Like, their best path moving forward, given you don't really know what's going on with Darius Taylor now on a week-to-week basis, you got to put the ball in his hands, and that's how you got to move the ball. You got to hope that you figure out some run game stuff, and we'll talk about that with Burnsy here in a minute. But he's your best player. He's an NFL quarterback. He does a good job of spreading it around. I think he has some interesting pieces at wide receiver. Javon Tracy had another good game. We just heard touchdowns from Jalen Smith and Noah Jennings. But Drake Lindsey is good enough to get you through some of these games that you have coming up. I just think that highly of him. The touchdown pass to Noah Jennings was, he wasn't open. Noah Jennings wasn't open. There was a defensive back in front of him. There was a defensive back blanketing him. And he was able to find just a little bit of a crease that could get the ball around the defensive back to where Noah Jennings could make a ridiculous catch, because that was the other part of it. Jalen Smith, the touchdown, wasn't really open. Had to throw it away from a defensive back. Jalen Smith, again, makes a really good catch. Starts with one hand, with his left hand there in the back right corner on the right side of the end zone. There's another pass in front of me where he just lofts it over either a linebacker, I think it was a linebacker on the right side, whose responsibility was to kind of take that pass away, and he threw it before Javon Tracy broke out. He threw it over the linebacker. It was an easy pitch and catch for probably 20-some yards. The guy's an NFL QB, and I've been doing this 16 years. I haven't seen a lot of NFL QBs on the Gopher sideline. They've had some good ones, obviously. They've had some good moments. But in terms of a guy that seemingly can do pretty much anything you want him to do, he's their biggest reason for optimism moving forward on the offensive side of the ball. And I really don't think it's close. As far as the defense, they were solid. Not a lot of trouble. Not a lot of issues. Knocked out the starting quarterback. That changed some things. Other quarterback wasn't as mobile. They gave up a few yards. They gave up, you know, 16 first downs, but they got the turnovers. They never really, you know, there weren't the big play meltdowns that you saw a week ago. Obviously, it's a much different opponent that they're playing, and all of that has to be factored in. Mississippi State, by the way, won yesterday after being down, I think, 17-0. They ended up taking the lead by about 18 points and winning by 7 against South Carolina. The defense did what they needed to do against a team that they are physically better than at probably every single position. And the next test for the defense, and really the only thing that matters for the defense the rest of the way, is can they be good against the better teams? And that starts next week against Washington. We know that they can be physically dominant against the teams where they have the physical advantage, against the Eastern Illinois, against the Akrons. Yeah, even a couple Big Ten teams, they had physical advantage over last year. They have to, the step for them, because they've kind of checked these boxes against these smaller schools, is they have to figure out a way to be better when the competition jumps up. And will they be able to do it? We'll see, because we think they have guys. Anthony Smith is an NFL guy. TJ Bush is a very productive guy. John Nestor, Maverick Baranowski, Kerry Brown, like, they should have enough talent to figure some things out against these better teams. But yesterday, they were very smooth. Got the turnover battle. Really no issues there. Did a good job against a quarterback who can do a few things and had done a few things until they knocked him out of the game. And the last thing you like is the special teams. The special teams being a weapon. And that's what, you know, Burnsy certainly has been saying for a decade plus. When games are going to be close and talent is going to be spread evenly through a lot of these games, which I think they will be as you get through teams 7 through 17 in the Big Ten, there's not a huge talent discrepancy between all of these groups. You have to win on the margins, and to have a reliable kicker that can put it through the uprights, to have a kicker that can send it into the end zone for touchbacks, which they do, and to have a return guy like Javon Tracy, who had one of the most bizarre moments I've ever seen, in that he had a touchdown if he would just run straight. And he turned around like Ronnie Turcotte riding Secretariat, and unfortunately for him, had lost his bearings and ran out of bounds. It was a you-can't-make-it-up moment. Luckily for the Gophers, they scored a touchdown that drive. I think that was the Noah Jennings finish. But that's critical moving forward, that they continue to have special teams be a weapon. And you can just kind of feel that the team feels like it can be a weapon. With their new special teams coordinator, he wants it to be a weapon. He acts like he's a weapon. I'm talking about the coach. And Javon Tracy having the green light to basically return it whenever he wants, because that's what he did yesterday. And I'm old enough to remember when it was fair catch after fair catch after fair catch, or the returner was 10 yards deeper than he needed to be. It bounced in front of him, and they lost all that hidden yardage. None of that is happening so far through three games. And that's a critical piece moving forward, to use the special teams as some type of weapon to give you any type of advantage that you can in some of these games that you think are going to be closer. And Tracy has that vibe to him. I'll be honest, I didn't see that coming off last year, but he definitely has the mentality. He definitely has the mind for it. And to do what he did yesterday and know that he had to make one guy miss, and then it was pretty much, you know, curtains from there. If he doesn't step out of bounds, he'd have his third touchdown return for a touchdown. And that has not happened here ever. So that's, I think, probably the most promising development of the non-conference, is that the special teams potentially could be a weapon here moving forward. In terms of what we didn't like, we do have to talk about the lack of run game through the first three quarters. They really got loose in the fourth quarter. You know, Xavier Ford had some good runs. A.J. Turner had some good runs. T.J. Thomas obviously had, you know, one, you know, 71 for 6. That was great. It got to kind of see him. They finally, you know, got some things going there. And we'll talk to Burnsy about maybe what they did schematically to tweak some things to get themselves going there. But they were running up against rock and a hard place again, or they were running up against the wall again yesterday. And they just, it's not that we need them to be the Mo Ibrahim or the Rodney Smith or the Marion Barber, Lawrence Maroney Gophers in terms of offense, because as I said, I'd already give the ball to Drake as much as they're giving it or more. But you got to have some type of, what's the word, threat there, balance there, opportunity there, option there. And that's something that they still have to figure out. They got it going late. They wore down Akron, which they should do. Eventually at the end, I'm guessing Akron was tired of getting, you know, run up into the wall. I'm guessing they were beaten up a little bit. We saw some of the guys that the injuries that they had to deal with. And so that was good that they finished the game with a positive stretch in the run game. And now you hope that maybe they figured some things out schematically, because they are going to need a run game moving forward. And I do think they have some interesting backs, even besides Darius Taylor. But that's really the one quibble from yesterday, is that it took a minute again for that to get going. And you're not going to have that same luxury when you go to Husky Stadium tomorrow night at 10 o'clock with a pregame show at 8 o'clock Central. 64686 is the Bradshaw and Bryant KFA and text line. And you can tweet me at Guardsy. Ryan Burns from GopherGazette.com makes his weekly Sunday morning appearance with us here on Gopher Football Sunday. We're reviewing the Gophers' 41-7 victory over Akron. And we'll talk to Burnsy when we come back.
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0: answer some of your questions?
1: I'm just thinking to myself, how I mean, first of all, you're not beating the allegations of being a West Metro type of guy with any of the last 120 seconds of what you just put out there.
0: So, nope, I'm not.
1: You know what?
0: By the way, I did offer for my family to pick up the key. I said, look, they can come grab the key and come pick me up. They're like, don't worry about it. No problem. I'm just glad the dealership is open. But, yeah, it's embarrassing. It's embarrassing, and it's sad, and I'm frustrated by the whole thing.
1: Well, you know what wasn't embarrassing yesterday?
0: What's that?
1: Minnesota actually taking care of business against a MAC opponent where you win by 34 points. Your largest margin of victory against a MAC opponent in the Fleck era. I'm not here throwing a parade. We're not going down 15th there, trying to make sure we get the banners hung. But I think you hit on a lot of it in the open where Drake Lindsey and Greg Harbaugh, it's going to be fascinating to figure out how can they continue to do this. What I mean by that is clearly there were drives in different quarters there where it was just disconjointed. Now, whether that's because they couldn't figure out a running game until they just said for the final 22 minutes of the game, I'm only going to run the football because we have to go 2019 September Kirk Ciarrocca on this and just be stubborn at some point. And they were, and then they found success. We can get into some run game changes, but that is where I don't want this to be another season of where Harbaugh has an NFL quarterback where when he did have Ethan Kaliak-Manis, Ethan was not the player that he is now, certainly. His first-year starter, like, it was not great, and that's why he eventually went back to Kirk Ciarrocca at Rutgers. He had Max Brosmer, who's obviously with the Minnesota Vikings now, and they put up points that season relative to other Fleck offenses, but that's where it's going to be. They've put up points. Points have not been the issue here so far in the non-con outside of the Mississippi State game where they put up yards but couldn't finish drives. But that is where it's going to be. You have the most difficult position figured out in Drake Lindsey. And it's going to be, can they figure out now getting into Big Ten play how to consistently move the football and then consistently have it result in points? Because they were good at that yesterday. Six red zone possessions, six, they got points in all six, four touchdown drives in there too. You're always going to take a 66% touchdown percentage, but that is going to be the thing now, is it's going to be a lot more difficult with Ryan Walters and this Washington defense being a big part of their success. You have Michigan's creatures on defense where both Michigan and Washington have their issues, but they're on the offensive side of the ball right now, not the defensive side. But to be able to win some of these games that you're not supposed to win, we're even going to the Washington game this weekend, I think DraftKings and FanDuel have the Gophers is 8.5, 9.5 point underdogs. You're going to have to score 25 something points. And that's where it's going to be. Can you get this thing humming consistently enough to be able to do that?
0: Let's start before we talk about the run game. Cause I do think we need to,
1: yeah,
0: even though they will, you know, they will, what's the word, disagree. And they, I'm sure they'll act all week about like, no, you know, we're good. It's about what to do to win the game. And we like some of the things that we've done. And Darius was hurt. But they I don't think anybody's I think we're all properly reacting to just the offense in general. Mm-hmm. That obviously we like what they had in the fourth quarter. And we'll see, the first three quarters was a little bit more challenging. But I don't want to let it go. And I even brought it up on the broadcast yesterday that I don't think I'm overreacting when I'm talking about Drake and what he's doing and the throws that he's making and what they're putting on him. And you just, and again, I'm not a great football mind. I didn't play tight end like you, right? I don't talk to coaches all the time like you. I played fifth and sixth grade football. In sixth grade football, I broke my pinky making a tackle, okay? Does that surprise anybody? No, it doesn't. All right? I could sling it, though. I will say that. But just I'm so bullish on him, Burnsy, that I just, if they don't continue to just lean into him hard, especially starting as soon as next week, I just think that's a mistake. And I feel like they do know that, and eventually they got there with Brosmer a couple of years ago. I feel like it was after the Michigan game when they had to, and he just started slinging it when they came back when you were Randy Byrne at the Big House. But that's how optimistic are you that they believe what we believe, that it's really time

0: to just lean into your starting quarterback and let him take you where you want to go.
1: Well, if I'm Randy Byrne, I'm picturing you as Uncle Rico from Napoleon Dynamite, just slinging that thing over mountains. So that's the way I picture you too. That's how much admiration I have for you at 8:25 on a Sunday morning. But that is where I hope you're right, because I think the days of everybody wanting to establish the run and Mo Ibrahim back there, one of the greatest running backs. Again, he is on my Mount Rushmore of Gopher running backs, up there with DT, Maroney, and Barber. Like, this needs to be like it was with Brosmer in 24, where you pass it 30, 35 times a game. But to be able to do that and get the most out of those dropbacks, it's going to be pairing it with a run game where you're still going to run it 20 times. I mean, you're not abandoning the run game to an extent. And guess what? If you find success in a certain play that you can get the run done with, sure. But it's Javon Tracy and Noah Jennings have separated themselves to me from the other receivers.
0: Agree with you.
1: I mean, they are number one and number two in receiving yards per game, receptions, first downs, however you want to look at it. And they're averaging over 14 yards per reception, which you are going to take every day of the week on twice on Saturdays. It's an offense that we've talked for years now has been not the most explosive in the Big Ten. I think they've been bottom four in each of Harbaugh's first 3 years. They're currently right in the middle heading into conference play. Like, they're generating explosive plays because of Jennings, because of Tracy. And now it's going to be, can you find a third guy, which I have been somewhat underwhelmed through the non-conference with Jalen Smith. I know he made the great grab from on the back shoulder in the end zone there, but that was a better throw than it was a catch to me. I mean, back shoulder, back pylon, you can't do much better than that. So that is where I agree with you, where if you're going to find a way to another above average Big Ten season, which means you got to go 5-4 in this thing, Drake Lindsey is going to have to be the reason. He should be the reason. He should be the reason you build around this, build around him in this offense, because you can't count on Darius Taylor even when he's healthy. I mean, that is just the new reality for this run game, where yesterday it was A.J. Turner and T.J. Thomas. Darius Taylor will be back here soon, but the question is, when he is back, for how long is he back? A quarter, a game, three games, hopefully the rest of the season, but you can't count on that. But what you can count on is Drake. So that's where, if I'm Fleck, I am listening and being open to having a pass-first offense. Now, I know that goes against a lot of his DNA from over the years, where we've seen him adapt and adjust, like in that 2014 season with Brosmer, but that is where it's going to be. Philosophically, it really goes against what I think he wants to be, which is this time-of-possession monster where you just dominate the ball. That is not what a pass-first offense does. So that is where I'm fascinated to see going into that Washington game next week, what do they want to be and what are they allowed to be, I think is something to follow.
0: Well, the other thing that goes hand in hand with that, the complimentary football part, is what type of defense do you have? Yeah. We've talked about that over the years on this Sunday. I want to talk about the defense in a minute. Because if you don't have the Tracy Clays, Jay Sauvell, Joe Rossi, Corey Heatherman, like, lock it up defense, and I just named, a lot of, we're used to good defensive football here, right? Since Jerry Kill got here, there haven't been a lot of bad defenses on the Gophers. And I don't think this is a bad defense. That's not my point, but you have to have the right defense to do the old school PJ Fleck way. We'll talk about that in a second. But Javon Tracy, again, the return obviously is one thing. That's a complete weapon now, it seems like. But the fact that he was near 100 yards again receiving, five catches on six targets, did you think he had this type of wide receiver one ceiling coming off what you saw last year? Because I think that's what he is for this team right now. And Noah Jennings is right there, but it's nice to have those two options.
1: I think with both of those guys, you have the option, because the way they use Javon Tracy is in the slot. That's where he plays the vast majority of his snaps, where Noah Jennings is on the outside. And that is the nice thing for Drake and Harbaugh here is, say the upcoming opponent in Big Ten play has a poor slot corner versus an outside corner. Well, guess what? One day it could be Javon Tracy. The other one, it can be Noah Jennings. And they at least have that versatility to say, we can attack you in different ways. Now, for Javon Tracy, he's now stepped out of bounds twice, where he just loses track of where he is on the field. It almost feels like, I know you're

0: It was crazy.
1: The head coach, he was asked about it afterwards. I saw it, the interaction between the two of them afterwards as well. Not exactly elite conversations were had there about how do you not score that? You have to, you can't be losing where you are in the field.
0: Yeah, which, by the way, he knows, and we all, and I know you got to be mad about it, but it's like.
1: Well, the thing is, it's not the first time it's even happened in the first 3 weeks. He had another one where that happened, I think, in the first game where he just couldn't control where his body was going, and he stepped out inside the 10. So for Tracy, he's got the bloodline where his brother is the running back for the New York Football Giants. He obviously has the talent. It was just about putting it together consistently. We saw it in spurts last year. We saw it in that Northwestern game where he scores 3 touchdowns. But that is the thing I think is the biggest jump for him in year one to year two in the Big Ten is he is now doing it consistently against Big Ten opponents, or excuse me, at least against the first 3 opponents. And the question is going to be for him and Jennings, both transfers, can you do it as the competition gets a little bit more difficult here very soon?
0: This is Ryan Burns from GopherGazette.com. You can follow him at Ryan Burns MN on Twitter. You're listening to Gopher Football Sunday on The Fan. We're brought to you by Carry Limo. The Gophers beat Akron 41-7 yesterday. They're 2-1 through non-conference and head to Washington, head to Seattle to take on the Washington Huskies at 10 o'clock next Saturday night. A game you can hear, as always, right here on The Fan with our pregame at 8. Okay, evaluate the run game from yesterday with no Darius Taylor, which you and I both agree I think was the right move. I don't know if he was even close to being cleared or not. I doubt he did a ton of practice this week. We talked about him a lot last week. Let's shut him down. You got to try to get him healthy for as many Big Ten games as you can. These issues obviously are tricky for him. So without him, that's a part of the conversation. But give us your evaluation of the run game in general from yesterday.
1: The question with the run game is going to be, it wasn't just that they got it going in the second half, it's why they got it going. It wasn't like Fleck came in and talked about afterwards, he thought it was because of body blows. It wasn't because of body blows. What they did was they went from a zone blocking scheme to Harbaugh just said, you know, screw it. I'm going to throw in some counter and some gap scheme where you got guys pulling into space, which is completely different than everybody just goes left or everybody goes right. The defensive line then has to react and be patient and wait to see what is going on. It's not like they only ran counter for that 11-play, 90-yard drive where they ended up with A.J. Turner in the end zone there. But it was they ran it every play, but because they threw in gap scheme, which is something we hadn't seen through the first 2.75 games, and then it worked, the question is going to be, will they stick with it? Because that is something that we haven't seen a lot of in the P.J. Fleck era, whether it was Kirk Soraka, Mike Sanford, whoever, is gap, because I don't think offensive line coach Brian Callahan is huge on it. Now, I don't really care about that. I want to see a consistent run game. And if you just have to run counter or power 5-10 times a game to go with your inside-outside zone, because that was the thing. You did score on some gap stuff with the A.J. Turner one into the end zone where Greg Johnson, one of the most athletic linemen in the Big Ten, pulls into space and Turner walks in. But you also get T.J. Thomas on the outside zone hit one. Why? Because then the defensive line for Akron has to, like I said, slow down, figure out what is going on. They know it's not just zone. So that is the thing I want to see, Guardsy, is, yeah, the results were really good, but it's why were they good? It's because they made a change. They adapted. And it comes down to, do you believe that Greg Harbaugh is now going to stick with this, where I will scream from the rooftops this week if we don't see at least one counter or power on the opening script against Washington? I mean, I'm going to be like you, Uncle Rico, just throwing footballs over mountains saying, you had success here. Just throw it at Ryan Walters, who's the Washington defensive coordinator next week, to see how he's going to fit it. Because they clearly had a lot more success with something like that. Now, Darius and Zeke Bates, who is the other true freshman running back who we haven't seen yet because he's battling soft tissue injuries for now 6 weeks. Don't get me started about yet another year of running backs and soft tissues and what changes have they made behind the scenes to all that, but that's not for this specific Gopher Football Sunday. I do think you're closer to getting Darius Taylor back, but like I said earlier, how long are you going to have him back? I do think Taylor and Bates are more of your downhill type of backs because they clearly don't trust Xavier Ford, who didn't come in until the final drive of the game, whereas TJ Thomas and AJ Turner are more trying to get you going east-west. But that is where I want to just keep it with the run game, Guardsy. It wasn't body blows. That's part of it, but it's also part of they showed a different type of blocking scheme, which is something completely different to fit for the defense. I would stick to it. Like I said, you can have a mix. You don't have to just be inside-outside zone. Throw gap scheme at them. You do have an athletic line. This isn't like the Daniel Faalele, Curtis Dunlap type of line where you have 340-pound mass movers.
0: Right.
1: That is not Greg Johnson, Nathan Roy, Daniel Shipp. Like, you have very athletic guys. You want to move them. You want to have them get into space where they can get to the second level and spring these plays. So that is what I am intrigued about. Is I understand it was in the second half against a MAC opponent who did get run down to an extent, but it's also you made that tweak. Now stick to the tweak and see if it can stick in these first three Big Ten games.
0: In talking with your guy Tommy Olsen earlier in the year, he thought what you just talked about, you know, the powers and the gaps and everything, he thought that's where our buddy Matt Limegrover would be beneficial to being with Callahan, because that is, like, correct, we used to joke about Jerry Kill in the headset going, just keep running power, run power, run power. You'd think, and that's probably oversimplifying it, probably even giving Limegrover too much credit, but they have a guy on the coaching staff who has that in his bag, right? Who that's how they made their living back in the day, if I remember correctly. So that might be helpful. That might be part of the reason why you have him here, to give a second set of eyes for a guy that clearly likes it, right? You mentioned Callahan is not in love with it. Limegrover, as the offensive line assistant, clearly grew up in that and used that a lot, correct?
1: Yes, and I know that as an offensive staff, it sounds like they do talk about things like that. They're very open to ideas such as that. So that is where I am hoping to see as we get into that Washington game. If you can just, I mean, we've talked about for now the entire last 9 months, what's the next step for Drake Lindsey? Give Drake Lindsey a consistent run game, because we've seen here in the first three games, he can make special throws. Well, what about if you can just give his receivers a little bit more separation, because the second and third level have to actually account for the run game? That is the thing. I mean, that is obviously very much the thing where everybody wants this thing to be more explosive, which leads to more points. If you can find something just schematically up front in the run game, it could be very, very interesting.
0: Where's your head at with this defense?
1: The biggest thing that I took away from yesterday was that the defensive line probably got their butts chewed most of the week because they just didn't show up against Mississippi State. And then they dominated Akron from the first drive onwards, all the way through when the defensive line got off for the twos there on Akron's lone touchdown drive. So that's the thing for me, is the defensive line showed up, played physical, dominated the line of scrimmage. You don't often, by the way, get to see – what was your favorite 4th-and-39 moment?
0: That was something. That whole – I'd forgotten about that until just now.
1: I thought it was 4th-and-goal the entire time until I looked up at the TV in the press box, and I said 4th-and-39, and I looked down at the sticks. They had to have – to get the first down, I'm not joking, the nose of the ball had to be like a quarter inch from the goal line.
0: It's true. They could have gotten a first down. Yeah.
1: Did you like have them going for it on 4th-and-39 and then throwing a 15-yard pass, by the way?
0: Yeah. Not sure what that was, but
1: – I don't know what galaxy brain
0: – Yeah. You're kind of out of options when you're Akron, man. I mean, that just is what it is. You know, get your check and go home.
1: So that is – I mean, I feel like – through the non-conference now with the defense, I don't know that I've learned a lot other than Minnesota didn't show up defensive line-wise for a game. And then for the other two games, they just dominated it and they did exactly what they needed to do. So that is where now you get to go into Washington. And I think Mississippi State's actually a pretty good football team. I mean, they showed it yesterday, being down 2 touchdowns early to then go up 3 touchdowns late, end up winning that game in South Carolina. But this whole thing defensively for Danny Collins has to be, if your defensive line shows up with Anthony Smith, TJ Bush, and Carter Mens, who I feel for Carter Mens, who clearly got the short end of the quickest whistle I think I might have seen at Huntington Bank Stadium for forward progress. Yeah, that was crazy. Yeah, as you know, PJ Fleck was elated about that decision because it would have been a scoop score touchdown. But do they show up next week? because we spent so many of these last year talking about when the Gophers went on the road, the defensive line didn't show up. It's a new year. It's a new defensive line coach, different bodies in there. They need to show up on the road if Minnesota's going to have a chance to steal one after midnight.
0: Yeah, that's – and we'll talk about it on Parent of Spare this week. Like, they have to just get into one of these games on the road against a good team. And Washington's ranked. Like, we're going to – I know we'll talk about who they don't have, who they've lost. They never lose in that stadium. It's on the lake. It's loud. We do the low cloud cover bit for the Washington Huskies, too, like we do for the Seattle Seahawks. Like, they got to make this thing a game. It can't be at halftime we're sitting there going, man, we got a long flight home. Like, because PJ even talked about last week, well, we liked the game plan, we just couldn't do it. He said that last year, too, a couple times. We liked the game plan, we couldn't do it. Well, we got to get into a game to actually see if the game plan is going to work. It can't just be a meltdown because Drake threw three picks in Kinnick, or you had five miscommunications and you gave up three touchdowns easily. Like, I know that's probably a bad baseline and an underwhelming baseline for a lot of people, but right now, like, that's the first step to this whole thing for me, Burnsy, is they got to just get into one of these games and then let's see what we have. But on the road in particular, they just were not able to do that. And opponents matter, of course. It was two of them are Oregon and Ohio State, but they just got to get into these games and actually see if they can matriculate through and tweak and make adjustments and make the plays that they need to make. I think it's a big one next week.
1: Well, it's the exact same thing I've been talking about with the lovely and intellectually gifted Gopher Gazette members here since the end of the Akron game. Is you're through the non-conference, and I don't know that you've learned a ton other than you had another lay-the-egg performance like you did against Iowa. In the other two games, you looked every part of the team that you were supposed to be. Now, what is the team that you are actually is something that we need to find out, because, I mean, you laid it out perfectly. You didn't travel at any point last year. You just got boat raced essentially in every game that you went into outside of the Cal game.
0: Where you didn't play well either.
1: No.
0: Offense,
1: defense, or special teams, you didn't play well. And that is where now you get to take on a Washington team. I don't know if they're ranked. They were ranked, but then they hadn't been playing well.
0: That's true.
1: They're banged up offensively. Now, they didn't look that part yesterday when I was watching that last night against Eastern Washington. They have an incredibly mobile quarterback, which is going to be the theme of the year. But the issues for Washington, like we talked about, are on offense because of how banged up they are. Their defense is very good. But it seemingly every road performance last year, it was one side of the ball that didn't show up, or it was all three sides of the ball that didn't show up. But that is where you also mentioned it in the open too, with special teams now, I mean, they have been such a breath of fresh air because yesterday was a perfect example of how dominant that they were, where your kicker, Luke Drzwicki, has now made three 40-yard field goals after Minnesota made two all of last season. Javon Tracy should have three return touchdowns already if he doesn't stick drift his way out of bounds. Your punter averaged 48 yards per punt, 2-3 inside the 20 and no touchbacks. I mean, that's fantastic. Quade Hendricks with a 40-yard kick return. These are the things on the margins that you can actually bank on as you get into some of these closer games, but it's going to be next week. Does Minnesota's offensive and defensive lines get off the bus? Because we saw too many times last year they didn't, and then Minnesota gets in a 13-0 hole early, and then you have to dig back and dig back and dig back. So that is going to be the thing next week, is if you want to exercise the demons and prove to this fan base that this still can be a special season, you have to show up front next week. That is the biggest key. Keep Damon Williams in the pocket and then protect Drake Lindsey are just two vital things in this Big Ten After Dark matchup.
0: You're right. Washington is not ranked as of now. They were ranked, fell out after a grinder victory over Utah State.
1: Right.
0: Last week. And following my friends that work out in Seattle that are big Husky fans, including Softy from KJR, who I'm sure I'll talk to on the Parent of Spare preview podcast, they were calling it opposite day yesterday, where the defense didn't look very good and the offense put up some points. They had a wide receiver make a great catch in the front right of the

0: we can have that in our back pocket when everybody's talking about, well, and they got killed by Mississippi State. Because I don't know what your mentions looked like when they were down 13-0 or 16-0, whatever it was, but I did pop in on my phone at various points during the game, and I'm like, oh, great, Kamario Taylor's first pass was intercepted. That's just great. That's just super helpful. But they clearly rallied, and my mentions got a little quieter about the Bulldogs.
1: I think the thing I would stress to this market is you have to zoom out sometimes, and I know it's difficult because you're so focused on this Minnesota team, but if you even just zoom out around the Big Ten, every one of these teams has issues. I mean, we're talking about what was the worst team in Power Four through 2 weeks. Rutgers takes USC to the wire.
0: I saw that.
1: Out in Piscataway. We're talking about how UTEP was beating Michigan after the first quarter. We're talking about how Dan's Indiana team was in a meat grinder through the first half against Indiana. You look across college football, all these teams have issues. And I don't, and every other market is probably saying the same things of, okay, we haven't really been tested. We don't really know that we answered all the question marks yet. So let's see what happens come Big Ten play. And that is where I am fascinated by so many of these teams and these matchups coming up this weekend where, I mean, we're talking about, you know, like the Iowa-Michigan one. I mean, yeah. Michigan is a team that will come to Huntington Bank Stadium here in a couple weeks. Yeah, now they get one another real test after the Oklahoma debacle. I mean, what does Iowa look like? You have Wisconsin, a lot of different things going on. So that is where it's going to be. Zoom out a little bit. That's my plea here. I know that Minnesota's got their own issues. We're going to spend plenty of time talking about them. But everybody doesn't feel great about their team, including this Washington team that Minnesota will play. They've had issues offensively, like you said yesterday. Defensively, they had some things come up. There isn't a perfect college football team. You want to play the perfect game, but there isn't one outside of what Cignetti continues to just do on a daily basis. But that is the thing, is we're going to find out a lot more about a lot of these teams once the competition steps up. So let's see what this thing looks like in Seattle.
0: You know who might not have issues? Northwestern. You see what they did to Colorado in their final game in their temporary stadium? The Wildcats, 41-7 on Coach Prime.
1: Kelly had that thing working, and that's where I had some folks be like, you know, you're counting Northwestern as a win. If we've learned anything about Northwestern-Minnesota games, they're absolute chaos games.
0: No chance.
1: The thing you got to remember, when Northwestern comes to town in late November, that'll be their 10th consecutive game, which is completely unheard of in college football. And we're going to see where they're at body-wise by the time that thing. But, yes, I saw Coach Prime go down there in Chicago.
0: Burnsy, you are the greatest. We will read you at gophergazette.com. I've already done that last night and this morning. We will wait for the Gopher Gridiron podcast. We will talk to you on Tuesday for a pair and a spare, which it sounds like the two of us are going to have to gang up on Chip Scoggins about something, which we've had to do before. But we typically don't have these long pre-production meetings, but we kind of had one over the weekend. And I had time because I was, you know, sitting waiting for my car, lonely in the gold lot. That's basically my album. So anyway, thanks for joining me this morning. Can't wait to read everything that you put out today and listen to you the rest of the afternoon.
1: I hope you find your car keys soon, honey.
0: Thank you. Ryan Burns from Gopher Illustrated. I should say Gopher Gazette. Sorry, Paul Allen. GopherGazette.com. We will put the finishing touches on Gopher Football Sunday, brought to you by Kerry Limo. When we come back, they win 41-7 over Akron. We'll wrap it up after this.
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0: football Sunday. We hand it over to Sunday Sermons with Guerrero at 9 o'clock. Vikings football Sunday at 10 there in Chicago, where it is very rainy, it appears. All the reports are that it's raining at Soldier Field right now. The tarp is on the field. It's going to be muddy conditions. It sounds like it's going to rain all day. I just popped into the weather app here during this last break, and it's rainy conditions all day in Chicago. What does that mean for the Vikings? With Jordan Mason now on IR and a immobile quarterback in Carson Wentz compared to what the Bears are popping up, only time will tell, Davey. But plenty of Vikings discussion coming up the rest of the morning, including 10 o'clock when Musk kicks off Vikings football Sunday. Great game in college football last night. Number 8 Ole Miss outlasted number 7 LSU, coached by their former coach Lane Kiffin, 32-24. Ole Miss was up 17 points at halftime. LSU came back. I watched a significant portion of the second half. That once I got home, had the had an interception right after halftime. They score right away. It turned into a good game, but Ole Miss ends up winning 32-24. And in a different universe, in a different world, they would have a quarterback named Demond Williams that would have played last night. And Demond Williams used to be with Washington, and he went into the transfer portal and wanted to go to LSU. And in a very un-2026 moment, he basically got forced to stay at Washington. He was trying to transfer. They were going to pay him like $4 million. Long story short, he's still a Washington Husky, and you can see why Lane Kiffin and LSU may have wanted him. He had 373 yards last night, four touchdowns. He is very good. He is very dual threat. And as you can see there, he is very explosive. So we talked a lot with Bernsey about the Gopher defense. It's another massive challenge for them next week, and one, frankly, they have to answer better than they did for Kamario Taylor a week ago if they want any chance of going to Seattle and winning in a place where a road team does not win very often. It's a great environment. It's a historic program out west, a ton of Rose Bowls. They love their college football out there. But Demond Williams Jr., 373 and four touchdowns as Washington beat Eastern Washington 48-16. Thanks to Bernsey for jumping on, as always, here on Gopher Football Sunday. Thanks to Carrie Limo for their great partnership. Anywhere you need to go, Carrie Limo can get you there. They are the best. We will talk to you tomorrow on Bumper to Bumper, Tuesday on Parent of Spare, and we've got Barrera with Sunday Sermons coming up now.
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11: Ezekiel 25:17. The path of the righteous man is beset on all sides by the inequities of the selfish and the tyranny of evil men. Blessed is he who in the name of charity and goodwill shepherds the weak through the valley of darkness, for he is truly his brother's keeper and the finder of lost children. And I will strike down upon thee with great vengeance and furious anger those who attempt to poison and destroy my brothers. And you will know my name is the Lord when I lay my vengeance upon thee.

0: is where there may be a lot of rain in the forecast, and then we might get lucky. Who's to say? But it is has been very wet in Chicago. Did you add up? I gave you a math assignment, and you know, just a matter of simple addition.
1: Mm-hmm.
0: Two columns. Were you able to complete that task?
1: I was.
0: Okay.
1: Yeah, I have it ready.
0: And so the first column, the first numbers I gave you to add up to what?
1: So you gave me 52,
0: yes.
1: 34, 13, and 66.
0: That's correct.
1: That adds up to 165.
0: That's exactly what I have. I feel better about it now that you've also checked it. How about on column B?
1: Column B, you gave me 25, 13, 39, 38, and 29, which adds up to 144.
0: Okay. So what are those numbers and what do they have to do with the Golden Gophers? Pretty much everything. That column A plus 165.
1: Correct.
0: That adds up our total margin of victory. Gophers' total of margin of victory when they're playing meaningless non-conference teams last year and so far this year. Plus 165. The minus 144 is the point differential in games last year and this year against meaningful opponents, which, of course, includes, as recently as a week ago, Mississippi State. Now, the Gopher apologists are saying, did you happen, Dan, to check the score of Mississippi State, South Carolina at South Carolina? Dan, have you checked that score?
1: I have.
0: And what was it?
1: Was it 41-34?
0: And who won?
1: Mississippi State.
0: Yeah. So vindication. Mississippi State is going to end up being a top 10, maybe even a playoff team. We'll see. Maybe that'll be the case. Nevertheless.
1: Well, national champions. Who stops them?
0: I don't want to limit anybody.
1: Yeah.
0: Nevertheless, those numbers are, I think, relevant. Plus 160, how many? 165 when we're playing nobody. Minus 144 when we're playing somebody last year and this year. On the other hand, did you happen to see the PJ Fleck quote in the wake of the Gophers' destruction of Akron yesterday?
1: I did not.
0: I don't think people understand how hard it is to come back from a loss like we had last week. Second straight week that PJ's comments have taken my breath away. I don't think people understand how hard it is to come back from a loss like we had last week. I'm going to go out on a limb and say it's a little easier to come back from a loss like they had last week because, unlike last week, apparently, they got back to playing a have-not this week. So your chances of coming back might be a combination of showing some tenacity and playing a team that can do nothing against you. He can't help himself. He just can't help himself. He wants to build, again, the mantra of both of my shows, you never apologize for winning. You should never have to. You do what you have to do. But discretion sometimes is the better form of valor. You'd pick and choose when you decide to trumpet with a big horn what you've done. And other times you just say, did what we needed to do today. This is what was called for. This was the next step. But when you try to build it up into, I don't think people understand how hard it is to come back from a loss like last week. That's just false, demonstrably. There are a million football teams. Well, maybe not that many over the decades, but okay, let's say hundreds of football teams who have come back in the exact same way the Gophers did a week ago for the same reason, because the team they were playing next stunk. It's just the way it is. So any effort to try to make this into, man, it's like Pork Chop Hill, man. It's like you're down, you're out, you never think you're going to recover. It's over. But look at the valiant nature of the way the team responded. No one's going to believe you. Well, I shouldn't say that. The hardcores probably will. But beyond that, no one's going to believe you. And again, that's not saying you have to apologize for winning. It's just

0: Show some discretion about how you present after a game like that. I don't think people understand how hard it is to come back from a loss like we had last week. Response was critical. You can't obviously lose after you lost last week. But your chances of losing go down dramatically when you're playing a team that's not capable of beating you. I don't think the Akron Zips are very good. And Lord knows the Gophers are not the only team that schedule lousy teams non-conference. In fact, they scheduled one decent team. My Indiana Hoosiers scheduled nobody in the non-conference schedule. They proved that point again Saturday as well, beating, I think, Western Kentucky. Struggling, actually, with them early, but ultimately beating them. So I think now we go to Cal next, the Gophers. And I think this is the game that Central Time is scheduled to start at 10 p.m.
1: Washington.
0: Why? I'm thinking Cal was last year. Washington. Yes, I apologize. I'm still flashing back to that loss last year, which was not a very impressive performance either. Washington, unranked, I think, now, ranked earlier, but because of TV, I don't think that game is scheduled to start until 10 p.m. on Saturday. A game, by the way, that you can hear on The Fan.
1: That's correct.
0: Like all games, mm-hmm. Correct?
1: Absolutely, 10 o'clock. Pre-game will start at 8 on Saturday. Did you catch much of Gopher football Sunday early? Because what I heard was,
0: I do a lot, but I didn't this week.
1: You got to step back and realize that everyone else has problems too.
0: I have heard that before.
1: Don't blame us for our problems because other people have problems. Yeah.
0: Well, the problem
1: makes it all better.
0: The problem I've had with that approach is if you get into the weeds about some of the teams that you're talking about that are having struggles or having consistency issues, they're teams I think that have a little bit more equity than the Gophers do the last couple of years against good opponents. That would be my comeback to that. We hear this a lot in the pros too, and I'm going to give a little bit more of the benefit of the doubt to the ups and downs of it for teams that have proven they can rebound. The Rams are a great example. I mean, the Rams laid an egg in Australia, and everybody now has gone from one extreme to the other. The original theory on the Rams was they're going to go 17-0, and it's the greatest defense ever, and there's no point in even playing out the season. Then they lose as badly as they do to the Niners, and they may never recover from that. And maybe they won't. But I'm going to give them a little bit more of a chance for the yin and the yang of it because they have established themselves as a pretty good ball club for sure.
1: Can I read a text here that we just got?
0: Yes, yes.
1: 218 Gal, I believe.
0: Okay.
1: Says, did you watch the Mississippi State game yesterday? Dan, they showed how incredible they are. PJ was talking about the team morale. You need to lighten up on the Minnesota teams and try to be one of us.
0: Oh, I see that.
1: So negative.
0: Liz from Duluth.
1: Dan.
0: Oh, wow. Well, that's probably from a hardcore, which is legal. I mean, you can be one of those people. I'm always going to believe in my team. I don't care what the results indeed show. She must be talking about the Mississippi State game, not the Mississippi game, right?
1: Yeah, Mississippi.
0: She must have meant Mississippi State.
1: Yeah, Liz in Duluth.
0: Game, yeah. Well,
1: I getting those texts because, like, we have to criticize the team, you know?
0: Well, we don't have to.
1: We don't have to.
0: I just choose to see. I'm all I'm bouncing off of is what I have seen. That's all I'm going to do. And for some people, that's going to be jarring. For other people, they're going to get it and they're going to understand it. And they might even agree with it. Where I live and work has nothing to do with, has Liz heard me rip constantly the Bears defense? I'm capable still of criticizing teams that I might have grown up rooting for on the basis of what I see. That's about credibility, Liz. You want to maintain credibility. If you don't care about that, then you just say everything's great. Everything's wonderful. They redeemed themselves last week, or I should say yesterday, and everything's fine. And there are a lot of people, it's the Sid Hartman arm of media, and it's what some people kind of want to hear. I even was ripping, when it comes to Indiana, I was ripping the Indiana non-conference schedule. They didn't even have one legitimate opponent this time. But you have to decide whether you want to adhere to standards. And you've not heard me once call for PJ Fleck's head. I'm not. What I'm saying is, in evaluating a program and evaluating a team, if a trend continues that was set pretty hard last year and continues with your first legitimate opponent this year, then you can't pretend that you are better as a program than you actually are. Because again, what have I said? I'm not asking the Gophers to beat all of the good to very good teams they've played the last 2 years. I'm asking them to be able to compete. And if you're the AD, that should be concerning, because that's the trend. The trend is you're not in any of these games. Almost from the beginning, you're not in any of these games. Last week's game was played here. The odds makers had it. Didn't they have it a pick 'em game? 1 or 2 points either way? So, again, to each his own, or her own in this case, too. Let's do this. Let's stay on schedule, because this is a one-hour tour. I'm not used to, you know me, I'm a bloviator, and I got to get all my bloviating in 60 minutes. And we're already 30 minutes through the 60. So let's get a bottom-of-the-hour pause. We'll be free to the top. We'll play that audio of an astonishing finish from which North Carolina State's football program might not ever recover. And we'll get back to some more Vikings and Chicago Bears as well. Brad, Sean, Brian, KFAN, toxic text line 68686. No, is that right?
1: 64686.
0: 64686. I forgot the four.
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0: Welcome back. Vikings overtime. Your Minnesota Vikings win 9-3. Yes, they held the best offense of all time, according to Ben Johnson, to just 3 points. They are 2-0, and they are 2-0 in the division. They will play Tampa next week, Maxo, who just lost at home to Cleveland. And everybody's favorite Power Trip Bets just texted me the odds for next week's game. Your Vikings are 2.5 point favorites on the road, Max. So your thoughts?
1: That's how bad Tampa's been playing.
0: Tampa's hideous. They're cheeks.
1: Buns, huge cheeks. Tiny rear end, whatever synonym you want to say, that's what they are, man. Because it's not just that they lost, it's how they lost. We saw Deshaun Watson last week look like he didn't even belong in the league. He was throwing up nothing but Big Macs, McDoubles, and BK original chicken sandwiches. And then today, 24 of 30 for 2 touchdowns, 238 yards, 0 INTs against that Tampa Bay defense. I think everybody kind of in the offseason was focusing too much on that Tampa Bay offense and what Baker could do, and they need to ask themselves what that defense could do for him, because, man, it is brutal down there in Tampa right now.
0: Yeah, and like you said, man, Baker's gotten paid, and they obviously at 0-2. It's just a rough start for that team. And now your Minnesota Vikings go on the road with their perfect record, and they are road favorites. Unbelievable. I'd be interesting to know when the last time the Vikings were road favorites. It's probably last year, and I forgot about it, but that's just how football works. But that's sweet, dude. That shows that I would bet the powers that be in the gambling world think that it's going to be Kyler Murray will be your starting quarterback.
1: For sure.
0: The Vikings are mostly healthy, so that's awesome. They're going to go on the road and play Tampa a week from today, 3:05 kickoff, 1 o'clock pregame. And Maxo, they are 2.5 point favorites.
1: Dude, it's gonna be so much fun. I mean, Baker 182, 1 touchdown, 1 interception. Ugh. Very pedestrian game from Baker Mayfield against again one of the worst teams in the NFL.
0: Yeah, a team begging for Arch Manning or Dante Moore.
1: 100%.
0: Or the kid last night from Ole Miss.
1: Oh my God, Trinidad.
0: He's
1: Chambliss.
0: Outstanding.
1: He's a beast, dude.
0: He's super good. Yeah, that's what Cleveland fans were probably thinking, going, well, we're going to get killed in Tampa, we're going to be 0-2, we're going to switch to a quarterback. But no, as little as people like Deshaun, they're going to have to roll with Deshaun after he got the victory in Tampa.
1: Baker sacked 3 times, by the way. Egbuka, their supposed Mike Evans replacement, 3 receptions for 16 yards. Oh, but he had a rush, -3 yards, by the way. So the way this Vikings defense has been getting after it, the way B-Flow has these guys ready to go, man, and Isaiah Rodgers and Byron Murphy Jr. playing at the top of their game, they should be afraid to face off against the Minnesota Vikings. I don't care if they're in Tampa Bay. I don't care if they're in Baker Mayfield's backyard. The Vikings would still be favored because this Tampa Bay team is in trouble. And the only thing they have going for them, Saucy, is the fact that they're in the AFC South, or the NFC South, excuse me.
0: And speaking of teams underperforming, because I know you have Red Zone on and so do I, how about Omarion Hampton with the Chargers driving to either take the lead or kick the tying field goal? Fumbles.
1: Oh my God.
0: The defensive back returned it down to about the 15-yard line. The Chargers, another very disappointing team.
1: I mean, people were saying they were going to be, you know, the hottest show on turf. I always like to call Justin Herbert if man, because Chargers fans always say, well, if he had this and if this went that way and if that way. Well, it ain't that way. And they're looking like they're about to go 0-2. And not just any 0-2. They lost to the Cardinals in week 1. Ugh. And then the Raiders in week 2. You know, if you're on the Chargers radio network, you counted those as dubs and you didn't even think twice about it. You assumed LA was going to start the season 2-0, and that offense looks very pedestrian with Justin Herbert so far. Who cares if Mike McDaniels is there? It ain't doing a damn thing for Justin Herbert. It is brutal over in LA right now.
0: Man, Drew Lock is unbelievable. Just threw another touchdown.
1: He's such a dog. He's one of my favorite backup QBs. He's such a dog.
0: He's great. Maxo.
1: Yes, sir.
0: Ben Lieber spoke with Justin Jefferson after today's 9-6 victory for your Minnesota Vikings, and we play it now.
2: All right, guys. I'm down here We're reacting some shenanigans down here. I'm down here, Justin Jefferson. Justin, man, I mean, let's talk about the weather conditions at first. For you guys as wide receiver core, knowing you had to prepare for the wet balls and the wet situations, like, how did that affect you guys' game plan, your execution?
3: Yeah, you know, good thing Friday it rained down in Minnesota, so we kind of had a practice in the rain to kind of simulate this. Pretty much was the exact same, you know, type of rain. So it was good to kind of get out there and get acclimated to the weather, because you don't really, you know, prepare for rain games like that. So it was good to have that preparation, but any means necessary, you know, however it happens, whatever it takes, you know, as long as we get the dub, that's all that matters.
2: You know, talking about this run game going into the season, we saw the first game last week and this game as well, and I think the conditions had something to do with it, but there is a commitment to the run game. How does that help you guys as a receiver core in this offense overall?
3: Yeah, it just opens up the defense, a lot more. Just them not really being able to, you know, kind of key on, you know, what we're doing and, you know, the plays when we're doing it. We're really just rolling the ball out, and whatever's called, we're just, you know, going at it. Coach definitely had put an emphasis before the season even started to run the ball. You know, up front is where it starts, and them being dominant, coming off the ball, and being fast and physical, then the rest of the game is going to play out for itself. So, you know, the run game helps the pass game helps the run game. So it's just all about executing, going out there, just executing our plays.
2: What's the coaching and what's the technique and in the idea in the wide receiver room with Keenan McCardo, when you guys are going to run the football a little bit more, it takes all 11 guys to operate this thing. How does it come down to you guys now? You go from being the pass catchers down the field into, like, hey, we got to be some dirt dogs and get our nose in there.
3: Yeah, you know, it was that type of game. You know, you have to understand that as a baller, as a, you know, a team player, you got to understand that, you know, with the conditions, we're not able to throw the ball 30 times today. So just knowing that and just understanding that we still have a big role into the run game and just being able to fit the safeties, not coming down full speed and hitting our running backs and kind of open up that gap for the running back to kind of, you know, spring free. And we had a couple of those runs today. So it was just really great up front. I feel like the guys up front really, you know, was a big help today.
2: That very first drive, you guys had an opportunity. You had an opportunity for a catch in the back part of the end zone. What did it look like from your perspective? Because it looked like from the sideline, the ball kind of came out a little funky, maybe slipped out. Were you expecting a fastball there, and then it kind of came out and was a little bit more of a changeup?
3: Yeah, I was expecting a little bit more of a ball on me. Definitely if it was, you know, more better conditions, drier conditions, that's a touchdown any day of the week. So, but it is what it is. You know, it's definitely an opportunity that we would definitely love to get back, but, yeah, you know, just got to look forward to the rest of the game and the good things that we did for the rest of the game. So, definitely tough to miss that opportunity getting in the end zone, but we got the win. So that's all that matters.
2: Last one. I know that you love to have the game into your control at times, but it happens sometimes. The defense is going to be on the field for the final drive. What was it like for you watching that final drive, watching them complete a few passes, get down there with 6 seconds left, then 1 second left? What were your thoughts on the sideline, and who are you hanging with, and what were you watching?
3: Well, first and foremost, you know, definitely shout out to Caleb. Hopefully he's, you know, he's doing well. He doesn't have a serious injury, but it definitely helped not having him out there on that field and being able to drive for that last drive. But, I mean, we're confident in our guys. We're confident in our defense to make those plays. Obviously, as an offense, we would rather be out there and doing the victory formation to end the game. But, I mean, those are the type of plays that you live for. Those are the type of moments that, you know, you lean in with each other for the most part, and, you know, you got to get that 1 second left on the clock. You know, that thing can go bad, you know, if it goes the other way. So just leaning on each other, just executing at the fullest potential.
2: Were you nervous or pretty confident then with that 1 second left?
3: Oh, I was confident. You can ask them. I was confident in our defense. I was ready to run out there on that field, and for Dallas to get that second, and the game was big time. You were supposed to slide. Did you slide?
4: I forgot.
3: Oh, you forgot.
2: Jets, appreciate it, man. Congrats.
3: All right, thank you. Appreciate it.
1: That was Vikings superstar wide receiver Justin Jefferson with the fans, Ben Lieber, talking about the end of the game, watching from the sidelines, how he wishes they were in victory formation. A little bit earlier in that conversation, he mentioned the run game and the increased emphasis on the run game, and he said it just opens up the pass game for guys like him and Jordan Addison, which we haven't fully gotten to see yet because Carson Wentz has been under center, Saucy, but I would imagine that, because it seems like every offseason with KOC, he's kind of been like, hey, we're going to run the ball more. Hey, we're going to run the ball more. Hey, we're going to run the ball more. But this year, and obviously, naturally, the context of the game kind of dictated whether they ran the ball a lot or not. But so far, through two games into the season, it seems like they're really holding up on that bar, on that promise there to run the ball more. And I think it's going to prove fruitful for the pass game once we get Kyler back.
0: And I was convinced today, I talked about it with Hogs Daddy and Muss on the pregame, that they were going to use more of the pass to keep up with this offense. Now, at the time, I didn't realize it was raining so hard, right?
1: Right.
0: And I also thought that they're going to have to throw a ton, but they stuck with what they ran the ball 28 times. Three of them were Carson Wentz, which maybe don't count, but with the two running backs ran them 25 times, right? Aaron Jones got 23 of them. DJ Dallas had 2 for 8 yards, but they knew what they needed. They knew Aaron Jones was up to the task, and he ran for 105 yards. That's a huge help to how they won this game. Without Aaron Jones, they don't win the game. And, of course, Jordan Mason goes on short-term IR this week, and you're like, well, they're going to be without him for at least four games. We don't know what we have in Claiborne. DJ Dallas just joined the team last week. We don't know what we have in that. And so here we are. If we want to keep the ball away from that offense that is Caleb Williams, at least what we thought before the game, we're going to have to run it a bunch. Well, they did, even when they didn't need it even when the game needed to go that way because of the weather, they got it. Who knew Aaron Jones had that in him? 23 carries, 105 yards. Awesome. His long was a 20-yard run. That's an awesome team victory, and Aaron Jones helped a ton.
1: Oh, yeah, and we all knew that it was going to have to be a big game for Aaron Jones between Wentz starting, the weather, Jordan Mason being out, and then, like we just talked about, the Vikings' repeated insistence that they were going to lean on the run game a little bit more this year. You knew this would have to be a big game for Aaron Jones, and the old man was out there getting it, man. He was getting his helmet knocked off and everything, but he was doing the damn thing, and you don't necessarily, obviously, want him doing the damn thing with the frequency that he did today every single week, and that's not going to happen. But in the context of today's game, it was necessary. Like you said, Saucy, he was pretty much the sole producer of the Vikings offense today. They leaned on him heavy, and he delivered against a defense that, aside from the ground game and Aaron Jones getting 100 plus yards, that defense was super stingy today in this low scoring game. So without Aaron Jones, I can't even imagine what kind of conversation we'd be having today, Saucy, because he was absolutely phenomenal. And I love that, you know, he's only 30 something. We're like the old man, the geriatric, you know, he's got the AARP card, but that's how it is in football, especially a guy like Aaron Jones that's been around the block and done it. But man, he came up huge today when the Vikings needed him most.
0: And just how much they trusted him on that drive that got them the field goal to the 11-play, 67-yard drive. I mean, he carried it multiple times. And, you know, the two guys that came in big today as well, especially on that last drive, was the T.J. Hockenson 19-yard pass to get when it was second and 10, and they go down and they get the first down and all that, and the clock kept going, man. They had that final drive to get them that field goal was an outstanding combination, mostly of Aaron Jones, but the couple passes Wentz threw, the 15-yarder to Jordan Addison, the long pass that he threw to T.J. Hockenson for 19 yards. Like, that last drive was a veteran drive, and all the guys that needed to stand up stood up. And how about, I know he was sacked 3 times, but how about how well the offensive line played?
1: Yeah.
0: Like, they were outstanding today. If I guarantee you when the video comes out of Kevin O'Connell talking to the team, he's going to give everybody a team ball. That's the kind of victory today was, Maxo.
1: 100%. And I mean, for sure, Isaiah Rodgers is going to have to get a special team ball. But if it's not him, it's got to be. It's like you said, it's all three phases of the game. Special teams was awesome. Defense was awesome. And Carson Wentz showed today why he's been QB2 while he was QB1 today, but that's why he won the backup role, right? Is because maybe J.J. McCarthy would have been able to replicate what Carson Wentz did, but in that exact situation, when you need a guy to go down there, do things that he hasn't really done throughout the entire game, make the big plays with his arms, with his arm, and just show command of the offense, stay cool, calm, collected, not try to do too much, not try to fit it in too tight of a window and go gunslinger mode. No, he just did exactly what his job was to do, made a big play to T.J. Hockenson, made a big play to Jordan Addison, who, I mean, it doesn't hasn't had a whole lot of catches so far throughout the season. So you start to maybe, I mean, you know, we don't know, I don't know Jordan Addison personally, but he kind of has that wide receiver diva-ish type of mentality, but I would assume he understands that the offense isn't operating at 100% functionality now with Carson Wentz under center. Hopefully we can get Kyler back next week. But today, especially that last drive to get that last field goal, that's exactly why you have Carson Wentz under center as your QB2 and your QB1 today, man, because it was just, I mean, just a professional job by Carson Wentz and the offense all around. The offensive line underrated today, but they deserve their props as well.
0: They played outstanding. The whole team did. Vikings win 9-3 over the Bears. Your Vikings are 2-0. The Bears fall to 1-1. We'll come back. The afternoon games are wrapping up. We'll get to that. We'll talk more about this 9-3 victory for your Minnesota Vikings right here on The Fan.
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11: Nauseous. 23-yard field goal try right hash to the north side. That's Folger.
12: Yes! Isaiah Rogers blocked it! He came in from the left of Santos and he blocked the field goal! Isaiah Rogers! Well done, young man!
0: What a game for Isaiah Rogers. And I said it, Max, when I was watching it at home. He almost had another one of the field goals that the Bears kicked. He was so close to getting 2 blocked field goals today, which would have been an unbelievable stat. But, man, they just it's such a team victory. Those are the kind of wins that you just have to win. Those are the kind of wins that bad teams lose. And now it looked like when Tyson Bagent was rolling down the field with, you know, a minute left and no timeouts, I'm going, are you kidding me? We're going to get an all-time defensive effort and we're going to win on a last-second touchdown?
1: Because we've seen the Vikings lose that exact kind of game a million times. Every Vikings fan was already getting prepared for the sky to fall.
0: I said it to Louie. He didn't understand it because he wanted to watch Toy Story. But I said, buddy, get used to it, man. This is what happens to us all the time. But, you know, they pulled the fat out of the iron or whatever people say, and they won the game. They won 9-3. Your Minnesota Vikings are 2-0. Maxo, as these afternoon games wrap up, let's go around the league. I'm going to give you a score and some stats, and you just give me your quick thoughts.
1: Let's do it.
0: Broncos just won their game 20-13. They beat Jacksonville. Both teams are 1-1. Bo Nix threw for 288 yards. Ooh. Jalen Waddle, 8 catches for 138 yards. So now both teams are 1-1.
1: Well, that's why they went out and made that deal for Jalen Waddle. I think they gave up a pretty decent.
0: I think they gave up a first round pick.
1: I think they did at least one, right?
0: Yeah,
1: I
0: mean, at least one.
1: But that's exactly why you go.
0: And Miami's is cheeks.
1: Jalen Waddle would have did anything. He would have accepted EBT to get off of that Dolphins team. And he goes to the Broncos, a winning organization, to get their first win of the year. And that, I mean, I don't think he kind of like, you know, lit the stat sheets on fire in that first game against the Chiefs because there wasn't a whole lot going on for the Broncos against the Chiefs. So they fed him 8 receptions, 138 yards. And that's exactly what you hope for when you got a young quarterback like Bo Nix, man. You got to give him a number one wide receiver, and he is eating, feasting already. And let's not forget, I mean, I know Denver plays really well at home. Typically, they were dominant at home last year. I'm pretty sure that Jacksonville team went in there and beat the brakes off of them last year in Denver. So kind of exercising a little bit of demons there for the Broncos.
0: Let's also, Max, before we move on to other scores, because I don't know, this sounds like something someone super handsome would think of, but we got to give a shout-out to Will Reichert, man.
1: Oh, 100%.
0: We've also seen, as Vikings fans, that ball that doinked the other way 1,000 times. He makes 3 clutch field goals in the rain, in the wind, and he's the only one who scored for us today. So shout out to Will Reichert, who did an unbelievable job getting us the 9-3 victory.
1: Well, and how nice is it to not even really have to worry about that anymore?
0: Even saucy. When he doinked that one, I'm going, that's going
1: it's
0: in.
1: It's still going in, right?
0: Even, yeah, it's still going
1: even
0: in.
1: Even when you saw the doink, which we got the doink for the dub, when you saw the doink, it was like, oh, no, this is going in. Because you have the utmost faith in Will Reichert. He's one of the best in the NFL, man. And it's just so nice that I haven't had to answer a call about Kolbara kicking issues for Vikings fan line in years now, Saucy.
0: He's elite.
1: He's elite. He's one of the best in the league. And just our special teams game in general, Miles Price has been awesome. Obviously, Isaiah Rodgers on that blocked field goal. I mean, just the special teams, not even just this week, but last week as well. I mean, you have to be super impressed with, again, like you were saying, Saucy, just the total team effort in both of these wins so far, including Will Reichert, who was the MVP today.
0: Speaking of a team effort, Panthers 34, the Falcons 3. The Panthers in three games have scored almost 70 points, or two games, excuse me, have almost scored 70 points. Bryce Young, 23 of 36 for 287 yards and three touchdowns.
1: Man, and I think a lot of people are thinking, because the Panthers were a damn good team last year. Let's not forget they took the Rams to the wire in the playoffs, beat the Rams in the regular season last year and won their division. I think a lot of people were wondering, hey, is this Panthers thing, is this a blip? Is this an anomaly? And Bryce Young went out there and said, nah, I'm the real deal. Got their first win of the season. And if you think whatever team you're a fan of, even if it's the Bears and you lost Caleb Williams today, the Packers, you almost lost to the Jets, just be glad you're not an Atlanta Falcons fan. Is the biggest dumpster fire in all of the NFL.
0: The Twins think that's a bad team.
1: Brilliant. I mean, Cheeks with a capital C.
0: They're the Cheeks or Mix-a-Lot was singing about.
1: 100%. I mean, Megan Thee Stallion would say, hey, you guys are Cheeks.
0: Looking like hideous.
1: A BBL right now. Fake cheeks. Not even real cheeks. Fake cheeks. That's how bad they are. Cooper, having to depend on Cooper Rush, who had two interceptions today. I mean, just a dumpster fire at the whole quarterback situation. I don't know how Bijan Robinson did. Okay, he had 72 yards. He was aight for all the fantasy people out there, because Bijan's going to do his thing. You know, Drake London's always going to try to do his thing, but there's only so much you can do when that quarterback situation is as disastrous as it is down there in Atlanta. It is rough for Falcons fans today.
0: Now, I have to follow it up with this, Max. So, Eagles 24, your Titans 20. Talk about cheeks.
1: I mean, the definition of cheeks, if you look up the definition of buns in the Webster's Dictionary, Merriam-Webster's Dictionary, you're going to see a picture of the Tennessee Titans and Cam Ward, who once poetically said, yeah, we ass. And he was 100% right, and I don't think he meant that to be a continuing statement for the Titans, but it is. They're 0-2, and they had a chance to win. They were up late. I mean, I'm pretty sure Jalen Hurts threw the game-winning touchdown to Cooper with less than 10 seconds left on the clock. Just classic Titans football, and they look like they're rapidly hurtling towards competing for that number one overall pick again. Wouldn't it be ironic if the Titans, who were terrorized by a Manning for most of my childhood, ended up being in the running for Arch Manning or possibly Trinidad Chambliss, like we talked about a little bit earlier.
0: Patriots 20, Steelers 3. The quarterback play by Drake May is still bad, though. I know he was 14 of 22, but he didn't throw a touchdown. He threw an interception. He makes some weird decisions, but they get the victory because their defense played elite. And did you see the hit that defense put on Aaron Rodgers?
1: No, I missed it.
0: Cleaned him out.
1: Which I know we all love to see here around the Twin Cities. And Drake May, not necessarily super eye-popping, not impressive for, you know, the just ball watchers. Maybe when you crunch the numbers and look at the X's and O's, he's a little bit more impressive. But I've never really gotten too deep into the Drake May hype. And of course, he's missing AJ Brown. He's going to be missing AJ Brown, their number one receiver, for a long time there. But I mean, Ramondre Stevenson's a pretty good running back. Henderson is a pretty good running back. And that defense, underrated because they lost in week one, but they did a damn good job against that Seahawks offense outside of a couple of, you know, busted plays, particularly that one to Jaxon Smith-Njigba. But that defense is elite and showed up today, holding the Steelers to just 3 points. And I'm sure Aaron Rodgers is like, what the hell am I doing, man? I could be at the crib chilling, watching Red Zone.
0: A game we're going to look back on and go, man, that might be the beginning of the end for Aaron Glenn in New York. That's a awful loss by the Jets. They lose 20-17 in overtime. They gave up they gave up 10 points in the fourth quarter.
1: Yeah.
0: They had it fourth and one with an opportunity to, you know, I think the game was tied, but they run this weird shotgun play.
1: Terrible.
0: That gets stuffed. The Packers get the ball on the 50. They don't score. It gets sent into overtime because it was tied, but just hideous. But that's a game where we're going to look back and I go, man, we needed the Jets to pull that one out. But the Packers get off the schneid. They are 1-1. They win 20-17.
1: Yeah, I mean, I would be curious for the number crunchers out there. The Jets probably haven't started their season 2-0 since color TVs were invented, but they had a chance today. And I know real life football ain't Madden, but everybody knows on that 4th-and-1, you do a fullback run, a QB sneak. You don't
0: what are you doing?
1: The shotgun run never works. Me and Abbott were in here just tripping because, of course, we're praying on the Packers' downfall.
0: Yeah.
1: Jordan Love came up clutch, though, at the end, man. He made some clutch throws, and Love stops the Packers from feeling some intense heartbreak in week 2. I mean, yeah, they get the win, but you cannot be feeling good if you're one of the Brett Blakemores or Dave Sinekins of the world right now.
0: No, and I think they had, let me click on it here. I think, and I could be wrong, and you don't want to assume, but I think they had 14 penalties today.
1: And that's clearly a problem because that's what shot them in the foot against the Vikings on that crucial drive last week as well. So clearly they have a discipline problem down there.
0: Here are the penalties in that game, Maxo.
1: Yeah.
0: The Packers, 14 for 133 yards.
1: My God.
0: The Jets, 13 for 156 yards. What a disaster.
1: My God. The ref's arm is looking like Quagmire's in that one episode of Family Guy right now, if you know, you know. Hold on. Could you say how many penalty yards the Packers had again?
0: The Packers had 14 penalties. Hang on. One of us gone too soon. I went away from it.
1: 133 yards. Okay, I just
0: pulled 133 it up right yards.
1: They only had 136 yards of passing. So they almost had as many penalty yards as they had passing yards. But again, Jordan Love not blowing up the stat sheet or anything like that. But he came up clutch towards the end and saved the Packers from disaster. What would have been, I would say, probably maybe the worst loss of Matt LaFleur's entire coaching career.
0: It would have been bad. Your Vikings win 9-3 on the leg of Will Reichard and the defense of your Minnesota Vikings. They are 2-0. They will battle Tampa a week from today. They are your Vikings are 2.5-point favorites. Tampa lost again, Tampa lost to the Browns. Tampa is 0-2. They lost 23-19, Max. So we will come back and we'll have our final segment here. We'll go around the league with the scores we haven't gotten to, and we'll give you more of our thoughts on your Minnesota Vikings being 2-0 into week 3 of the NFL season.
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10: What do you think is harder, scoring a penalty kick or scoring a field goal? Join us each week for a quick chat with your soccer-loving bros about the best sport in the world.
7: 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Just don't tell my coaches I said that. 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
11: So well. 39-yard try, right hash. Snap spot. Will Reichard. His kick is good. I think it hit the right upright. It might have hit the upright. Maybe I'm wrong. Nevertheless, he's made 23 consecutive, and he kicks the Minnesota Vikings to a 9-3 lead.
0: Welcome back. Your Minnesota Vikings won 9-3. They are 2-0. They will battle Tampa next week. They are 2.5-point favorites. That game will be in Tampa. Kickoff at 3:05. Be there for the boom and pregame at 1 o'clock. How about this, Max? So this just went live. The Seahawks beat the Cardinals 31-7. Your Seahawks are 2-0. Drew Lock threw three touchdowns. He's outstanding. But here's a quick game we're going to play, and then we'll talk Vikings the rest of the way.
1: Yeah.
0: You tell me when you think the Cardinals are going to win another game.
1: All right, okay? Cool.
0: They are at the Niners.
1: Nope.
0: At the Giants.
1: Nope.
0: They host the Lions.
1: Nope.
0: They're at the Rams.
1: Hell nah.
0: Then they host the Broncos.
1: No.
0: They're at the Cowboys.
1: Maybe. I mean, crazier things have happened, but probably not.
0: They're at Seattle.
1: No.
0: Then they play the Rams.
1: Nope.
0: Then they're at Kansas City.
1: Dog. That is a gauntlet.
0: They're not going to, they won't win another one of those games. And they have like the Jets and Saints to close it out, but the Jets are better than people thought, and the Saints are better than people thought. They might not win another game. I think last year they won their first two games or something, and then didn't win another game the rest of the way. Their cheeks.
1: Yeah, they're buns. Last week was their Super Bowl, beating the Chargers, who, I mean, that doesn't even look that impressive anymore because they just lost to the Raiders just a few minutes ago. So, yeah, it might be over for the Arizona Cardinals. They're going to be in that that Manning Bowl with the old Tennessee Titans down there.
0: Oh, we got about 2 minutes left, Max. So your Vikings are 2-0. They won 9-3. All nine of the points came from Will Reichert in really bad conditions. If you're the head coach, Kyler Murray is your starter next week in Tampa, correct?
1: I don't even think it's really a question. Carson Wentz has been great. He's been serviceable. He does his job, but this Vikings offense has not reached the ceilings and the heights that I would assume that KOC and Justin Jefferson, DJ Hockenson, Jordan Addison, and those guys want it to reach and know that it can reach. Carson is great. He's a tough guy.